0: Relationship tension is common, often driven by financial pressure or differing views on what's best for the person affected. The federal government recently rejected a proposal to fund dedicated dementia care navigators, despite advocates saying they're desperately needed. Just a warning, the next story includes details of domestic violence deaths. A 31-year-old man's been charged with murder after a 23-year-old woman was fatally stabbed at a Wagga Wagga home on Saturday. Police say they were in a domestic relationship. It's one of three domestic violence-related deaths across New South Wales within 24 hours, alongside the deaths of a 90-year-old woman at Bondi and a 70-year-old woman in the state's Northern Tablelands. Premier Chris Minns says the three crimes are shocking and his thoughts are with the families of the victims. Australia won't find out if it's secured a UN Security Council seat until mid-2028, but the lobbying has started already. Prime Minister Anthony Albanese is in New York pushing Australia's bid, with only Finland so far putting their hand up for the two available seats from the same voting bloc. Even running unopposed, Australia would still need support from two-thirds of all UN member states to win. Albanese says he's optimistic about support from Pacific and Southeast Asian nations. The last time Australia held a seat in 2013-2014, it led the international response to the downing of Malaysia Airlines flight MH17. Australia's birth rate is set to keep falling for the next 40 years. That's according to the government's latest intergenerational report. The number of children born to the average woman is forecast to drop to 1.34 by 2066, down from the current 1.48 figure. Treasurer Jim Chalmers says today's report will contain some genuinely confronting findings. Life expectancy is tipped to keep climbing though, reaching almost 90 for women and 86 for men by 2066. And Mr. Chalmers says artificial intelligence will be the defining influence on the economy over the coming decades, warning it comes with serious risks. We'll have more coming up next.
1: 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Too dirty, you mob.
0: To sport, and the Knights ended the Warriors NRL Finals campaign yesterday 12-10 in Auckland. Knights coach Justin Holbrook says the atmosphere in Auckland was exciting.
2: Well, I think it was great for our game. You know, it was awesome to, before we come over, to know that it sold out so quickly. And I think everyone in New Zealand's loving rugby league. And for us, we got the opportunity to play in front of an unbelievable atmosphere. You know, even before the game, I was doing media pre-game and I could hardly hear the questions. The noise was that good. So the game is thriving here. Obviously, we've got a World Cup as well, which, you know, New Zealand are going to form a great side. So for us to be part of today at Eden Park was unreal.
0: The prelims are now set. The Dolphins will take on the Roosters on Friday and the Knights will go up against the Panthers on Sunday. Now for a look at the capital city weather around the country. Sunny in Maganja, Brisbane with a top of 31. 28 in a shower or two for Gadigal Country, Sydney, and it's 28 in a possible late shower for Ngunnawal, Gambri Country, Canberra. 15 in a possible shower for Narm, Melbourne, and a shower or two in Nipaluna, Hobart with a max of 15. A top of 17 in cloudy in Tundanya, Adelaide. Mostly sunny and 23 degrees in Boorloo, Perth, and mostly sunny in Garamilla, Darwin with a top of 33. If you have any stories that you'd like to share with us, you can send us an email to news@nirs.org.au. That's news@nirs.org.au.
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4: Ngaji Mingan. Ngaya Nilawal Jalaru. Ngananjuyu, the word of the day. The word of the day is Malbar. Malbar. Malbar is the Yaru word for tired or fatigued. Malbar. Can you say it? Malbar. We can say Malbar Ngangaran. I am feeling tired or I am getting tired. Malibara ngangaran. Malibara ngangaran means I am getting tired. Malibara. We can also say Malibara mingaran. Malibara mingaran. Malibara mingaran means you are getting tired or fatigued. Malibara. Malibara mingaran. We can also say Malibara ingaran. Malibara ingaran. Malibara ingaran means he or she is getting tired. Malibara ingaran. Malibara ngangaran. Malibara mingaran. Malibara ingaran. Malibara. Thank you for listening. Galia Mabu.
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0: tea.
1: Good morning, Ruby B. Broom. How are we feeling this morning? 7 minutes past eight on this beautiful Monday morning. I went outside, shook myself around a little bit and freshened up because I was a bit tense before. I'm not too sure. Like I said, it's been one of those weekends, but let's have some fun today. We've got two very, very, very nervous young lads in the studio today. We're joined by Max and Ryland. They're going to tell us about their business. I'm going to put both their microphones on because we go red hot here. Good morning, boys. How are you this morning?
2: Going well, mate. It's a good day.
3: Thanks for having us.
1: Nah, my pleasure. I got told an absolutely awesome story about you guys creating a new business. And seeing as on Mondays I talk about employment and ways around employment, you guys have basically have gone that one step further and created something. Do you want to tell us more about it? Who wants to go first?
3: Well,
1: do you want to introduce yourself? Let everybody know who's talking.
3: My name's Ryland. And yeah. Max can introduce himself.
1: Yeah, easy down. Because I know that you guys are going to have some superstars out there listening to you this morning. So yeah. We want to make sure they know who they're listening to. But when we finish this show, I'm going to get a recording and I'll send it to you later. But I'll turn my microphone off, boys. You go ahead. Let us know about your business. Have a yarn. If you feel you need to have a drink, that's okay. We're on community radio. So nice and relaxed, nice and easy. No worries about it. Go for it, guys.
3: Yeah, well, it's basically sort of your basic gardening services, something that we set up. Grassroots gardening. Yeah, that might have been mentioned earlier. I'm not sure.
1: Yeah, grassroots gardening. So they're going to tell us about why, how they created it, why the name, basically. Why did you go from there, guys?
3: I sort of got it from the idea of the whole, like, salt of the earth, like grassroots, really, like, you know, you come from the bottom. And it feels very, like, local to Broome. And I don't know, it was kind of just the first thing that came to me, eh? Yeah. It was
1: it's a good idea because it is, well, what you do.
3: Yeah, exactly. Yeah. 100%. Obviously, there's that connection there.
1: So, grassroots gardening services and maintenance by the look of the photos I've seen around as well.
3: We do plenty of maintenance for sure, yeah.
4: Maintenance, garden removal, removing trees, just general like maintenance and then kind of whatever else like people are really needing done in their yard, you know.
1: Everyone needs lots of that done right here. So you guys are locals as well, born and bred in Broome?
4: That's it.
3: Born and raised.
1: Oh, yeah, gotta love that.
3: He's 2 years older than me, but I've known him since I was a kid.
4: I've been here longer.
3: He's got more experience.
1: Yeah. That's a good friendship to have. And then to go into business is, like I said, I talk about employment and ways around employment and creating your own business is, obviously it's a hard venture, but you've had good family backing and friendships and friends that have helped you out along the way.
4: Oh, yeah.
1: Yeah?
4: 100%. Yeah, well, I mean, for myself,
1: you want to say thank you to them, I'm
4: 100%
1: sure.
4: 100% thank you.
1: That's why we're on the radio.
4: Thank you to friends.
1: We're doing it. This is the best opportunity to
4: everyone
1: do it now.
4: Else, yeah. 100%.
3: Yeah, no, that's true. Thank you very much to everyone.
1: Hey, you're
3: right. We've had other gardening businesses come up to us and been so friendly, so giving. People have sold us tools, given us advice. It's such a community here, eh? Like,
1: that's the beauty. That's the things that you want to hear about everybody supporting each other out. Because you guys, look, at the end of the day, you guys are working out in our beautiful weather that we have here. And we're just about to go to an even interesting one as well if you haven't stuck around for the wet season in Broome. Like, I know we do have six seasons here, but the wet season is coming very soon. And these boys are definitely looking keen to get out there and do some gardening, mate. How long you been operating for, boys?
4: Been about 6 months.
1: Do you want to talk into the microphone there, Max?
4: Six months in total.
1: It's like they're having a conversation together, but what you could do is turn the microphones a little bit more and then you can look at each other. No worries at all. And then you can have that intimate conversation.
4: Cool.
1: But we'll share it out here to everybody in the Broome community.
3: I think it's probably like more like 5 months, I think.
4: Yeah
3: but consistently.
1: Well, it just shows that it's a blur that you don't know how long you've been because you're working every day.
3: We have been working a lot.
4: Yeah.
3: Pretty much fully booked out, which is really good.
1: No, that's
3: lots
1: excellent.
3: Of work,
1: And is it word of mouth? Is that what getting you around? Because
3: pretty much.
1: That's like the key, I think, is to Broome businesses. It's your work ethic that you get sold on.
4: Yeah. 90% of the jobs that we get are from word of mouth. Like, we kind of ask people, hey, like, how'd you hear about us? You know, some people will say Facebook. Some people will say, you know, just saw the ads as I was driving by. But heaps of the time, it's literally just, hey, how'd you hear about us? Oh, look, we saw you guys working next door. They said you were great. Give us the number. Go from there. And yeah, it's great to have the community kind of behind us, like with every job that says, yeah, you know, we know these two young guys are getting at it, so let's give them a shot, you know? And then, yeah, like Ryan was saying, to have other businesses as well, like it's almost like a like a community meeting at the tip where we're like, oh, you know, these are the guys we've seen before. You know, this is the bin guy. This is the guy who does these ones. Talk to them, get ideas from them, and
1: networking. Networking at its finest. But it, like you said, it shows Broome community and the people that you work with about how you set your business up to who and who you are as people, because being approachable and getting that opportunity is coming. You're two young lads, and from what I can see, you're going really well. So you've got to be very proud of yourselves.
3: Yeah, we have been doing really well, and everyone's been telling me that I should be proud of myself, and well, I think I am.
1: Hey, I got to be massively proud. You guys got the beauty. These guys come in, they look flash as too. They got their uniforms on, they got their names. Looks like someone didn't iron one of the shirts, because obviously Ryland, he's the official, because his is looking all nice and pleated, but...
4: it's going to get dirty anyway. That's the way I see it.
1: That's a good theory. That's what I like about it.
4: Why would I spend time ironing the shirt when I'm going to get dirt and mulch all over?
3: I like the fact that you brought it up.
4: Yeah.
3: I've been meaning to.
1: Well, you do. It looks the part. When you come out to people's houses looking professional, and the way that you bring yourself across is the biggest part about it. And absolute weapon, guys. You work, how many days a week do you work?
3: 5 days.
4: We're doing the 5 days a week.
3: Monday to Friday.
1: Having the weekends off for pleasure.
3: Yeah.
4: At this point, yeah.
1: So what do you guys like to get up to on the weekends? Since you work extremely hard during the week, so what do you do on the weekends?
3: Me. Do you watch the UFC?
1: No, I don't. But
4: I'm a massive UFC fan, so my weekend was spent watching the UFC, and it was a great.
1: Well, you got to have that downside. Like, you guys are working out in the extreme weather of Broome. You know, we've been lucky that we've been through the dry season at the moment, but you're in a position to work extremely hard, so you got to have that downtime and that pleasure. And I say to people, you got to work hard, you got to have pleasure on the side. So it's all so good. And honestly, watching the boys across from me, like in Everett, you don't get to see how they are looking. Their nerves have gone out the door. They're looking quite comfortable at the moment. But is there anything else you want to mention about the jobs or any other people that may have helped you along the way?
4: Well, for me myself, definitely my biggest help has been my mum, just as like a very family anchor to myself and to the rest of my siblings as well. She would definitely be the one that I would attribute all my...
1: Let's put mum's name out there.
4: Jane Lawton.
1: There we go.
4: Yeah.
1: No need. We can put names out there. They'll tell you off later if you weren't mentioned.
4: Yeah,
1: but
4: true.
1: We're pretty good with that. So why if you want to mention that? Any names out there, any kinds of anyone that's helped you along the way, that's the build-up of being a community business. So you guys live and breathe, and you're born and bred here, which is the best part about knowing the community better than a lot of other people that would come in and start business and so forth. But that's the reason why to get you on the show, is just talk about more about that kind of thing. Is there what else you want to talk about?
3: Well, I'd like to thank my dad as well. I mean, he actually...
1: What's dad's name?
3: Peter Mitchell. He's been a long time local. He worked at Men's Outreach Service for the last 20 years. He's actually just retired. But he actually basically funded it all. He gave me the startup for all of it, which is like, you know, wouldn't be here if it wasn't for him.
1: And I'm definitely glad that we mentioned his name then, because that's a very important part to where you are now, the journey. It's on the journey, and you got your family along for the ride as well, which is absolutely amazing to have that support network behind you guys.
3: Yeah, absolutely. Very, very, very grateful. It's been so good. Very grateful.
4: Yeah.
1: Feels good, eh? Look,
4: I love that.
1: But look, like I said, it's about being human. We are all human beings, and we make choices to better ourselves. And you guys have made that choice to create a business. Now, it's very hard to do that because you're stepping away from mainstream business. You're stepping away from that security of say, like a bigger job or a company like that. But pat on the back, boys. Massive, massive, massive support. And like I said, I got messages from Celeste. Always forget it. I got messages from Celeste over the weekend telling me about you guys, and hence why I got you on the radio. Because like I said, any kind of small business in Broome, you're young fellas, young ladies as well that have create business, you want to get on the radio and get a bit of talk about your company. You want to talk about grassroots gardening services like these guys are talking about, or whatever other business you've got, come on the radio. Send me an email at reception.com.au. reception@gme.com.au. I'm so bad with that, aren't I? And they'll forward me the information. But then you get the opportunity, like the grassroots maintenance gardening crew, Ryland and Max. They could come on, you could come on, and you have a share. Is there anything else you'd like to say, boys?
4: Well, 100%. Like, you know, thanks for the opportunity. That was a great message to get from Celeste saying, hey, look, I've passed your message on, and we're like, you know, young business starting up. What a great opportunity to come in
1: 100%.
4: And get the voice out there. And yeah, just to be here and talk to as many people as we can.
1: Well, the thing is, boys, you work in the community, so you know the ground roots of where this begins. So same as Galari being a community radio, from the grassroots, exactly, from the beginning and up and up and beyond, and having the knowledge of the community and knowing exactly about certain things that a lot of people would know about. I'll go around in circles on that one. But having that, comes back to it. The grassroots is really, it just keeps rolling and rolling, but just having that fundamental. The grassroots is also the family, the bonding, the support network that you boys have got. And thank you very much for coming on the show. I'm glad I didn't kill your nerves too much.
3: Yeah,
1: but if you're looking for grassroots gardening, where would they find you?
4: So we're on Facebook. You can message us on there. Phone numbers.
3: Usually.
1: Do you have a phone number you want to read out now? Go for it, mate. You do whatever you want to do now. Advertise away.
3: You can do yours.
4: Yeah. So mine's 0400-286-036.
1: Say it again.
3: Two times.
1: Say it again, because some people might be a bit slow. We give them a pause. They're looking for a pen, and then they realise they don't need to find a pen because they've got their mobile phone. They could have typed it in there, but now they're thinking, "Why this guy's talking on the radio? We could have just found that pen already."
4: Yeah,
1: but now you can read the number out again because I stalled them enough.
4: That's all good. I'll go slower too. So it's 0400-286-036 is for my number,
3: and mine's 0459-29-0660.
4: And we got an email.
3: Second time.
1: They can find you. They can find you on Facebook under Grassroot Gardening and just Grassroot Gardening.
4: Yep.
1: Send them a PM. Don't be mad if they don't get back to you ASAP, because I imagined now we put this on the radio, they might get a few more hits, and the phone's ringing now. So yeah, you'll have to wait a bit. I both made them look at their phones. But that's how we do it on a Monday. Employment. Talking about ways around employment doesn't necessarily have to be just going out and looking for a job. There are plenty. I'm going to talk about them very shortly. But these boys here have hit the ground running, got the family support network behind them, and now the community as well. The best of luck, boys.
3: Thank you so much for having us.
1: Absolutely. My pleasure. I'm going to turn their microphones off. We're going to pull them down. We're going to go and chuck some tunes on. And we'll cruise into this beautiful day, 20 past 8 on a Monday morning, 99.7 FM. Big T, having some fun.

0: Young men they were, and when they first got in here, their nerves were a little bit on the side. But by the time 5 minutes into the show, they were loving it. They were loving it, and Max's confidence got well. So, just want a big shout out to them, and also a shout out to the messages I just received from a few of my friends that live here in Broome. They're like, we use them. We use them as well. They're mint. Thanks, Tony, for putting him on the radio. So shout out to me mates out there that love Max and Roland there from Grassroots Garden Maintenance. They're on Facebook if you want to check them out. Well, I said, they were excellent lads. But now we've got Aiden in here from the TAFE and the Jobs and Skills Centre. Like I said, Aiden's he just got an open invitation to come into the studio whenever he wants. Good morning, Aiden. How are you?
1: G'day, Tony. You're going very well, thanks.
0: Thank you very much for joining me. Like I said, Aiden's got it open. I can never remember what day he comes here, but it worked out well because he knows Max and Ryland that just left the building, and he said some really nice things about him. And what was that you were saying?
1: Superb. Oh, ex-students that I used to teach, really.
0: I love that.
1: We sort of cross paths once in a while.
0: It just shows how small
1: Max
0: this world is.
1: But just brilliant, you know. I think it was a great lead-in, actually, to Tony, what I was going to talk about this morning. You know, we mentioned, employment, and the first thing we think of is, you know, getting a job with a business and having a boss and turning up and doing what we're told. But the other aspect of it as well that I often mention is you know, people's enterprise, you know, having a small business, a product or a service that that people will pay you to provide. So it could be a market stall. I know you go to the markets, your young people, the young crew that make the poffages at the Broome markets, just fabulous. You know, it's a top little it's a great personal development, great responsibility that it takes to run it, the customer service, the organisation of it. It's just such awesome, brilliant development, career development and personal development for a young person. So if you think you've got something that people will buy,
0: looking for that niche in the market.
1: Something that's a little bit different, maybe, or things get a bit popular and a bit overrun, but a bit of a glut in the market for things, but that's all right. And I particularly think for remote communities. So if you're out in remote communities up the peninsula there, or out in the Kajunka region, out of the desert there, or East Kimberley, or wherever you might be listening from, we've all been out to people's blocks and people's communities where there's on-country experiences that we happily pay for. And I think that is just an excellent...
0: Well, we had Jacob from Bunda Tours in last week. He's
1: that's what I'm talking about. Community. Absolutely magnificent. Yeah, it's fabulous. I'm actually...
0: Creating opportunities.
1: Yes, lucky enough to be going up to Signet Bay Pearl Farm to do the Sunday Island tour, the Ulan Sunday Island experience, with Rosanna Angus. I went earlier this year, but unfortunately I have to go again, see Tony.
0: Shock horror.
1: Learning about, culture, being out in these places.
0: It's an opportunity we don't get to see very often.
1: That's it.
0: These guys that have created these opportunities, i.e. getting paid for it, is one of the best things I've ever seen.
1: Oh, for sure. In remote communities, as somebody said, Aiden, where's all the jobs in, and I was in this tiny little spot out in the bush, and it's true, there's not a lot of direct employment opportunities out in remote communities. There'd be a school, office, shop, clinic, maybe a police station, maybe not. So we've got to look at, for people in those communities, what they've got as a product to provide, or an experience to provide to visitors. People will come in and I think of communities where, caravanners, they roll in, they roll out, and they may not necessarily spend a cent,
0: Darjan now put the caravan park in.
1: Oh, the caravan park, absolutely.
0: Like, just little things are just creating, employment for the community and opportunity for us to go and visit them. And it's so many different avenues there.
1: Absolutely. Last week,
0: It's not easy. Like this, I'll say about it, these things aren't easy to create. But when you get the community together, certainly. And certain people obviously have that dedication and drive for it, to bring everybody together gives you that opportunity as well. So.
1: Yes, Tony. I was just going to say, last week, lucky enough to do the Lamartich tour, the walking tour in Derby with Edwin Lee Mulligan. Don't know if you're listening there, Edwin, but thanks for a great experience out there. It was wonderful to

0: hear your stories and to hear about Derby, to hear about the place. You know, we're there looking at, you know, the Boab tree all hollowed out there and out on the marsh and the sculptures and the stories attached to that. It was wonderful. So Edwin's done incredibly well, you know, and like you say, he's had a bit of a journey. I was talking about, you know, getting organised. Website and maybe some social media production, promotion rather. But I think for Edwin, you know, he's really onto it, and I could recommend Edwin's tour, La March Tours, the walking tour in Derby, fabulous. And as we go around the different places, there's a lot of people in different places doing really unique things that I think that people like me would happily pay for, you know, and go and experience.
1: It's about
0: that.
1: Having a good support it's network really good. As well for these guys that are setting up these businesses. They're like some of them doing by themselves, but a lot of it is having good family around them, good support networks. And at the moment with TAFE doing courses for free with the government, that put out certain courses as well for a lot cheaper. It'll give you guys a little bit more of an opportunity to, if there's an idea you've got going up, obviously you could talk to Aidan at the Jobs and Skills Centre or even get in contact with the TAFE on certain skills that you may need because there's something, a job that you're looking for. This is where we're at. We're in a world at the moment where opportunities to get teaching at the TAFE and get courses under your belt are really good at the moment. Is that right, Aidan?
0: That's correct, Tony. Yes, for sure. So step one would be like if you're not sure what to do, pop in and see us at the Jobs and Skills Centre. Which happens to be located at the TAFE campus, yeah. Of course. So come and see us, and we look at everything. Yeah, we say when people come in, it's not just a matter of writing someone's resume or saying, "Oh, here's the course you need to do."
1: Correct.
0: See you later. Good luck.
1: Right.
0: We really chat about take into account people's life circumstances, where you're at, what do you need, that mentoring towards getting organised for work. I think as I'm pretty sure I said before on air, I say it all the time. Getting a job is hard work.
1: It is
0: itself.
1: Hard work. Yeah.
0: You know, there is stuff to be done. You know, we've got to be organised with our tax file number and superannuation details. So when we get the job, and of course the other thing is when we've got the job is. Not just keeping it, but really thriving in it and being successful in it. In that, I mean, every job is a stepping stone to the next job, which is hopefully better and closer, and it maybe hopefully pays a bit more. Or for whatever reason, it's something that we can jot down. And I've mentioned that before as well. Jot down our little career journal, employment journal. What's our dream job? What does it take to get there? Who do I need to speak to? But jot these things down. And with each job, we don't set out, walk out the school gate, for young people at least, into a dream job where we're given a car and a six-figure pay salary.
1: That'd be nice to go straight to that.
0: We work our way up towards that. We work it out.
1: But all the team opportunities. But all the team down there at the Jobs and Skills Centre, they can kind of give you an idea. If you're still procrastinating about certain way, which way, you're not too sure. You're confused. You're not which way to go. Aidan, the team, Jobs and Skills Centre, they can give you... Not obviously tell you which way to go because that's not what it's about, but it give you help you out with ideas. If it is a job that you want to do, or even if it's a business that you want to create, the team at the Jobs and Skills Centre can give you that on the foot groundwork kind of stuff and bring it all together, give you a bit more of an idea, and maybe spike some more interest in the way that you're thinking about it. You might be thinking maybe single-minded to the position that you want to do, but Aidan and the team down the Jobs Skills, they're going to bring it out, so you're going to make your mind blow up to more ways of looking at things and approaching it. Is that would be a good way to say it?
0: That's pretty good, Tony. I would say, yeah, for sure. excuse me. I think for each of us, we think of a time where we've had a...
1: Let's go to a quick
0: excuse
1: song.
0: Me.
1: What we're going to do is we're going to go to a quick song quickly and Aidan, give the opportunity to have a drink of water. Back to 99.7 FM, Big T on the Morning Brekkie Show.

0: Welcome back, 99.7 FM. There we go, a bit of meatloaf. 2 out of 3 ain't bad. We got the third one here now. Aiden has cleared his lungs, coughed out a doogie. He's gone and had a drink now and he's cleared the dries. Good morning, welcome back, Aiden.
1: How are you going again there, Tony? Very good. I'm better. Thanks for saving me earlier.
0: No, you're right. Good old commute. I love it, mate. I can see it. I'll just put a song
1: tremendous.
0: On. Make it a little bit easier for yourself. All right. I'll let you continue on now.
1: Very good. Look, we're chatting about enterprise out in remote communities or in town or wherever it might be, creating opportunities. I think a good way, a frame of mind, is to consider ourselves ourselves as a service, as a product that we're offering people, no matter what we're doing. Even if we're working for an employer, we're still providing them
0: on the radio.
1: With their own brand. Providing them with their own brand. So everywhere we go, we get, an employer will hopefully recognize us for our skills and experience and what we contribute to a place.
0: Correct.
1: So the next place we move on to, that goes with us, because the first thing a new employer will do as part of the recruitment process is to be in touch with a previous employer and they'll say, what was Aiden like, and hopefully they'll say, well, he turned up, he did a great job, he was awesome, that's our brand, that's our personal brand. So it's like marketing ourselves, being successful, even though we're working for, working for a boss.
0: It's how you hold yourself.
1: Situation.
0: It's how you present yourself as well. So you present yourself in that good stature of a person, good morals. You turn up to work on time. Your boss tells you to do a job and you do that task with no worries. It's about how you set yourself up. If you're going to be, if you're one of those people that, and I've been there, done that, I know how it is. And you go and hide in the back room and stay away from work and, your boss doesn't like you or however it is. You skim work and you don't do those right things. You don't have that right attitude and you do lose your job. You do find jobs. I've been through so many jobs because of the attitude that I give when I go to work. And that's a big part of it. And like Ada was saying about selling, it's how you present yourself. When you go into a workplace, you're not just selling yourself. You're selling everything about yourself. But you as a person and the standards that you stand for. And that's a big part about when you go into an employment. You stand for what's right and make sure that you're making good decisions as well.
1: Certainly, Tony. I mean, nothing wrong with people writing their own mission statement.
0: No.
1: Like an organisation would.
0: Exactly.
1: Write down our own values, as Aiden Mitchell, my values are, and I write them down and it helps to clarify, for me what I'm looking for and what I can offer people. When we talk to people incidentally, in different places, fabulous opportunity for my children, my teenage boys on the weekend, going to the airport open day and moving around and chatting to pilots.
0: Oh, I heard that was a good day.
1: It was tremendous, So
0: boy, I miss out on it every
1: valuable.
0: Time I have it. It's so cool.
1: Yeah, it looks so valuable. I mean, the machinery there is just incredible. Mm. The trainer jets that were there talking to a young fellow who only looked about 15 himself. But look, they're great opportunities to meet people and to get information and to
0: networking at its finest.
1: Network and someone to check back in with and for my young fellow, I got a friend who's a pilot, and we're going to catch up for a coffee at some stage. So always say, go and talk to whoever you want to, whoever's job you like. If you want to be a pilot, you go and talk to a pilot.
0: Well, it's talking in general. Even your mates, as you're growing up, you'd be talking to your mates about what their dad does or what their mum does or what your mate's doing, and you're intrigued in it. You're asking questions about what they do, and each time you do it, you're not actually thinking about this, and you're probably going to think about it now when I say it, is that you're actually gearing yourself up for the job that you want because you're feeling out to see, some people live in a world of, I want to be really slack and not do too much, and that's the job you're going to find. But then there's jobs that want to be career-minded and you want to work extremely hard for it, then you do that. And then there's young fellas like Max and Ryland that came in before that I want to create my own business.
1: Brilliant.
0: And it's very hard work as well. But each level of whatever you do, it has its battles. It has its hardness. But it also has a large amount of beauty in it because of what you learn and the people you meet and the places you get to go with the job. And I'm clicking my fingers as I do this in front of Aiden, but there's so many different avenues of what you can do, what you can build up into. We haven't got much time left, but Aiden, is there anything else you want to say about it before we finish up, mate?
1: Look, we've covered a bit of ground again there, Tony, from one topic to the next. But as I say, you know, we get out there and we get information. Information is our career oxygen. We get out there, meet people, talk to them, write things down, record things, go back and have a look. Where am I at? What do I need to do now? We've got a plan for it, you know. We've got to, you know, what's the next step? So incrementally, we get closer to what we're looking for.
0: So that's all. So Aiden, when Aiden comes on here, we talk about a lot of random stuff on here, but it is all poignant to a point of what you're looking for. We're trying to, you know, stir up memories or stir up something in your brain. It could be that one or two people that go, I could get a job, but three or four that go, I don't want to listen to that. That's what it's about. Aiden and I, we're going to talk about it as he comes in and does his shows with us. Just random stuff, but it's about trying to incite you guys, give you the opportunity to go down to the Jobs and Skills Centre or try your own way and other avenues you're looking for jobs.
1: Certainly, Tony. Tony. One thing about it, just to get out and have a go.
0: Yeah.
1: You know, you might not be successful in cracking the dream job in the first instance, of course. Nobody ever does that. That's okay. We've all had awful jobs. I was going to use another reference of the jobs, but really bad jobs that we didn't like. And
0: but even though, I don't mean to cut you off there. Aiden may have, in the position there might have been, say, four people working there. Aiden may have not liked his job, but three other people may have loved it. Absolutely. So it's a hit and miss. And now there's something that I like, you're not going to like something that they like, you may not like. And that's life, about working through the jobs or the employment or even just doing the research before you go into that job about this is what I'll be doing. Am I going to be liking it or not? But then it comes down to the simple cut the ties. You got to pay rent. You got to pay bills. You got things you got to do for it. So sometimes the job is just purely you suck it up and you get the bills paid.
1: Sometimes,
0: and while you're doing it, you look for another job that can probably complement you a little bit more. It's a bit of a harsh way to say it, but I'm being real. It's a realistic thing. We live in life. You got to do it. There's not much else around doing it. So
1: certainly, Tony.
0: That's the harsh side of it.
1: You don't quit one job before you've got the next one.
0: Correct.
1: Really solidly lined up. So, like I was saying, we've all had awful jobs, and the pay might be great, but it's so far from home that it's a real drag to get there.
0: Exactly.
1: So we've just got to work out, you know, what's going to work for us. What contribution we're making. We feel valued. We enjoy what we're doing. We spend a lot of hours at work. We've got to enjoy it. Yeah.
0: All good. All righty.
1: Thanks very much, Tony, once again.
0: Thank you very much, Aiden, for coming on. All righty, Aiden.
1: Jobs and Skills Centre.
0: Yeah, let him do his own. You can do your own.
1: You do it better, I think, Tony.
0: All righty, Aiden from the Jobs and Skills Centre. He comes in and visits me every couple of weeks, and we'll have some random conversation. But like I said, it's about inciting or lifting up, giving you opportunities about ways of employment or different ways of thinking of things. Here we go, 99.7 FM, Big T on the Morning Brekkie Show.

0: Hello, I'm Adam Evans with the NIRS News. A warning, this story includes distressing details. One child has died and two others and a mother are in critical condition after a stabbing in the Blue Mountains in New South Wales.
1: Yeah, so we've got a five-year-old deceased, horrifically, two younger siblings, so I won't go into any other details, I don't want to identify anyone, and a female who is in hospital. The two children and the female are still listed as critical, as I understand it. I can state that the female is the mother of all three children and is a suspect for the murder in this matter.
0: That was Deputy Police Commissioner Peter McKenna on the ABC. It comes after three women were killed in separate domestic violence-related murders on the weekend across New South Wales. If this story's raised any issues for you, please call the 24-hour Indigenous Crisis Support Hotline 13 Yarn on 13 92 76. It's in Australia's interest to participate on the world stage. That's the message from Prime Minister Anthony Albanese as he launches Australia's campaign to join the UN Security Council for 2029.
2: It matters because it makes a difference to the cost of living, to inflation, to Australians' way of life. And that is why we can't afford to not be engaged with the world, because it has a direct impact on the quality of life of Australians on a day-to-day basis.
0: Australia's held a non-permanent seat on the council five times before, most recently in 2013 and 2014. Plans for a dog park in regional Victoria have been put on hold after traditional owners revealed the site contains Aboriginal ancestral remains. Tardy Tardy brothers Uncle Brendan and Uncle John Kennedy say the Robin Vale site is a ceremonial massacre and repatriation site for their people. First Peoples State Relations, a state cultural body, has ordered the works to stop while the matter is being investigated. Swan Hill Rural City Council says it wasn't aware of the site's history, despite having an approved cultural heritage management plan in place. A decision on a full cultural heritage audit is expected within weeks. And a fresh search for a US World War II aircraft missing off the coast of Western Australia for more than 80 years has so far turned up nothing. The Liberator bomber was shot down by Japanese fighters near Broome in 1942. More than a dozen US servicemen died. The US Department of Defense has funded the expedition. Maritime archaeologist Jane Mitchell is leading the search and has already ruled out about 15 square kilometers of ocean floor. Ms. Mitchell says 80 years on and families are still wanting to learn more about what happened to their loved ones. Volunteer searchers are now planning another attempt next month. We'll have more coming up next.
3: Sit. Listen. Learn. No more whispering. Let's talk. A place where we lead conversations from across the nation on the big topics of all things arts, social justice, business, black politics and black excellence. So sit back and open your binungs and join in the conversation.
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0: To sport, and the Brisbane Lions are appealing a one-match ban handed to Lachie Neal for striking in Saturday's preliminary final against Hawthorn. Neal has been suspended for one match for punching Hawthorn's Jack Inovan in the stomach in the first quarter. It's been graded as intentional conduct, medium impact and body contact. Now for a look at the capital city weather around the country. Sunny in Maganja, Brisbane with a top of 31. 28 in a shower or two for Gadigal Country, Sydney. And it's 28 in a possible late shower for Ngunnawal, Gambri Country, Canberra. 15 in a possible shower for Nam, Melbourne, and a shower or two in Nipaluna, Hobart with a max of 15. A top of 17 in cloudy in Tundanya, Adelaide. Mostly sunny and 23 degrees in Boorloo, Perth, and mostly sunny in Garamilla, Darwin with a top of 33. If you have any stories that you'd like to share with us, you can send us an email to news@nirs.org.au. That's news@nirs.org.au.
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7: Ngaji Mingan, Ngayu Nilawal Jina, Ngananjuyu, the word of the day. The word of the day is Mabujunu, Mabujunu. Can you say it? Mabujunu. Mabujunu means really good. Mabujunu. We can say Mabujunu Wamba. Mabujunu Wamba means a really good man. Mabujunu Wamba. We can also say Mabujunu Jandu. Can you say it? Mabujunu Jandu. Mabujunu Jandu means really good woman. Can you say it? Mabujunu. Mabujunu Wamba. Mabujunu Jandu. Mabujunu. Can you say it? Mabujunu. Thank you for listening. Galia Mabu.
6: That was Word of the Day from the Yawuru language, the traditional owners of the Broome area.
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John Bennett, these are our stories. Sandy Dan with you, feeling so inspired after being a part and witnessing the performance at the Broome Civic Centre with the Wenham tour finally coming to an end. What a beautiful fusion of music. And of course, it was fittingly opened by Chris Griffith, a song man, a man of culture, a Murrung man from the East Kimberley, with his song on the Janba, those little people that roam around all of the parts. It's very much a story that's commonly shared by everyone, as those wonderful instruments in the background that gave the performances another level was just magnificent. I'll talk more about these performances a little later on. It's 10 minutes after 9 o'clock. We're going to be around for the next couple of hours, so there's plenty of stories to tell of happenings over the weekend, including wins for footy teams out there and excited fans pretty much across the country, half of them already making their way across the Nullarbor for the big action next weekend. Here's the Pigram Brothers, Rain Dancing.

Wasn't that cloud cover magnificent over the weekend? Perhaps there was a splash of rain around your joint. Wouldn't be surprised. Nothing hit the soil where I reside, that's for sure. I do know that. How was that? Pretty much a lot over the weekend in the garden there, taking advantage of beautiful weather that we're currently having, as we're in the process of change and heading towards the dry season. Hence, why I thought I'd bring out that magical tune with the rain dancing. 19 minutes after 9 o'clock, we're going to be heading to the Bureau of Meteorology at around 9:40, 20 to 10. We're expecting a high of 32 here in Broome. Already we're sitting at 31 degrees. It feels like 29 out there. We'll talk more about weather when we make a cross. If you're heading down towards Bigginang, a little warmer there with 37 forecasted. Derby expecting a high of 34 degrees. Fitzroy Crossing expecting around 37. Around Halls Creek, they're looking at 36 there, 38 for Warman and Kununurra. Windham up the top there, expecting a high of 39. So remember to slip, slop, slap wherever you're going to be heading across the region. Perhaps you're already embarking on road travel, or you've got plans to hit the road. Oh, the distances there that need to be covered, you're going to need to be prepared. Grab all of the information you need. There has been fire flare-ups, a fair bit of smoke haze has been noticeable and has been a bit of a problem, along with the dust if you're heading on to unsealed roads. Drive according to road conditions. Make sure you keep an eye out there for wildlife, livestock as well, around unfenced parts, around unfenced cattle country. You're going to need to watch out for particularly, which means pretty much all of the Kimberley. If you're heading back and beyond, have a look at what the local shires have on their web pages when it comes to road conditions. Maybe you're heading over the border into the Northern Territory. 1-800-246-1999 is the number you need to get more information on roads there. If you're travelling the back roads of the Give from Leonard River through to the Windham Turn, so far looks pretty good. Just keep an eye out for smoke haze. That has been a noticeable feature on the Gibber Road. There's been a few flare-ups around the Bangaran Turn, just outside of Derby there, as you get onto the Gibber Road. Make sure you download the Emergency Services Fire app if you're not too familiar there with the terrain, so that those flare-ups don't slow you down too much with your travels there. The Department of Main Roads can continue to help you out with further travels across the state of Western Australia. You can even ring 138 138. Safe travels.

Broome Community Choir there, Home Is Where the Heart Is, featuring some very young voices back then that have now established themselves well and truly in the local music scene and really have gained a big following across the state these days, such as Monique Levia. Stella Moon seems to be here, there, and everywhere. She's really done well for herself. She also teaches music when she's at a bit of a loose end. Oh, one talented lady she is. AJ Moore, well, he's the other half of Saltwater Kin. They're always around town picking up various performances and wowing at their audiences. His other half, well, the other half of Saltwater Kin is Emma Sabasada. And then you got Isaiah McKenna. She's just recently graduated as a lawyer. True. Also got woken up there very, very abruptly with Blondie by the telephone. Sandy Dan with you in company, sharing a Golari Mornings. I chose that particular song, Home Is Where the Heart Is, because going to the performance last night at the Broome

she really, really enjoys the wet season, especially the quiet of the Kimberley. It is a different time of year, isn't it? Sadly, I didn't catch her name, but I only wish her well, as any of you that have recently joined us as residents in Broome or the Kimberley.

The original Brigitte Hummus, Hooked on a Feeling, Sandy Dan with you, sharing good lighting mornings on this Monday, the 21st of September. Gee, we're getting through it, aren't we, so quickly? Yeah, no wonder those mangoes I'm looking at are nearly touching the ground already. And guess what? I'm amazed we've still even got a good tomato crop going still, and figs are doing well in my backyard at the moment. I just got to beat all of the birds. And speak of which, I had a most joyful experience yesterday listening to a couple of birdies in the tree next to me whilst I was hanging out the clothes, all cooing and getting close to each other. I'm sure there was a little bit of mating going on, because I heard sounds I've never heard from those birds, and I'm very familiar with those particular birds that reside in my backyard. So a little bit of loving and doving was going on in under cloudy conditions there. Oh, yeah. Oh, well, that's the change of season for you, isn't it? And that's what finding that mate is all about. Getting the new ones coming through. Gonna head to the Bureau of Meteorology soon.

0: Ah, yes. Yes, AC/DC. TNT is dynamite. So the duck is. What a fighting Friday night. Oh, we've just got to repeat that one. Oh, Jessica Lingard did tell us that we were in for fair weather over there in Sydney, and she's with us now to tell us about what we can expect today and maybe over the next couple of days here in the Kimberley. Hello, Jessica Lingard. Welcome.
1: Good morning, Sandy.
0: Good morning. It is a beautiful morning. In fact, it was one of those really gorgeous weekend, lots and lots of cloud cover.
1: Oh, lovely. Well, no cloud cover today, unfortunately. Beautiful blue skies all across the Kimberley. Just a couple of fluffy clouds in the middle, but otherwise fairly clear conditions. Looks like maybe already we're starting to see a few of those fluffy white clouds starting to build over the northern parts of the Kimberley. And that is potentially going to develop into a few showers, especially along the northwest coast as the sea breeze gets going this afternoon. And that could be a chance throughout this week, all across the coastal parts, seeing it extend maybe even around towards Kalumburu, Wyndham, Kununurra later this week, and potentially down towards the Dampier Peninsula as well. So a bit of a chance of some wet stuff around the coastlines, but we do have some very, very warm temperatures further inland, especially in the northeast. We are going for 39 degrees today in Wyndham, 38 degrees in Fitzroy Crossing and Kununurra today. Halls Creek, mostly sunny, 36 degrees. It'll be 34 in Derby and a mostly sunny 32 degrees today in Broome.
0: Jessica, was there any bits of rain in that cloud over the weekend? Could there are some folks saying they got some.
1: There was just a dash up around Wyndham and Kununurra. A gauge managed to pick up 0.2 of a millimetre. Yampi Sound managed a millimetre, and Lombardina Airstrip also managed to grab just under 1 millimetre of rainfall. So there has been some showers over the weekend, and if other folks are saying you got them, I believe you.
0: And I do believe that Wyndham may soon have their radar back in action.
1: That's right. So the rumours that I am hearing were that it was on a truck last week. So it is on its way. So it is due to be turned back on at some point during October. So sounds like things are well on their way. I've just sent an email just before I chatted to you to find out a date of when we might have that radar back up in action. So hopefully I'll have that date for you tomorrow.
0: Oh, lovely. No, excellent. Excellent. Jessica, how's our coastal waters looking?
1: Coastal waters are looking fantastic today. Really nice, a bright sunshine with nice light winds and that nice westerly sea breeze picking up through the afternoon. So that's going to help to keep Broome's temperature nice and cool. Seas will be below 1 metre, and we've got a westerly swell around 1 metre as well. Not too much change through the winds this week. Staying nice and light in the mornings with that beautiful afternoon sea breeze.
0: Oh, beautiful. Can't ask for better than that, can we?
1: No, absolutely not.
0: Oh, well, and Perth warming up now?
1: Certainly is going to be warming up today, heading for a sunny top of 23 degrees. Sun will stay out tomorrow, but they do have some more showers coming through for the end of the week. So if you are heading down to Perth, we're not quite done with winter down there just yet.
0: No, that 30 degrees last week was a bit of a fluke by the sounds.
1: Yes, it was.
0: Oh, nothing's a fluke up there and down if it's 30 degrees.
1: Nope, absolutely. Going for 33 degrees today in Darwin with some mostly sunny conditions.
0: Oh, very similar to Broome, mirroring.
1: Yes, indeed.
0: Our there. Excellent, Jessica Lingard. Thank you. You have a lovely day. We'll talk tomorrow.
1: Thanks, Sandy. You too.
0: Bye. Jessica Lingard from the Bureau of Meteorology giving us all of the weather information that we could ever want.

0: you do, my girl?
1: Soon. Only got one more week to go. But Auntie, I need price.
0: What for?
1: I want to buy bottles, milk and that sterilizing stuff to have it all ready before Bub comes.
0: You gonna try breastfeeding? You'll have all the milk the baby needs right there in your yanyas.
1: I just thought bottled milk might be better.
0: Nah, breast milk gives your baby the best start in life, helps him grow strong and healthy.
1: True.
0: True. And best part is, you don't even need price, because it costs nothing. Oh, look at this lovely, healthy baby.
1: Oh, you are right, Auntie. This is so much better than messing around with bottles. I'm even feeling good.
0: That's right, my girl. Breast milk is best.
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0: get open, wanting to love somebody like you. Just want your ears for a little bit as we continue with Golari Mornings. Got some news coming up at the top of the hour, and then we're going to return to continue with the journey as we pack them in on the network crossing the country by the National Indigenous Radio Service. Talking to Michael Ray after the news as part of our financial spot. He's based with Jingari Duria in Halls Creek. Michael often travels remotely, and it's why we like to talk about financial challenges remotely, as there was a huge day out last week down there at Vijadanga, even at Jadigan Lumberdina, along with Adiulan community, with a big day out for a few superannuation companies. It was a part of a tag-along team put together by the Indigenous Foundation. Eddie Bully came across from Cairns with that one. And then you had representatives from the West Australian Ombudsman's Office there, along with the various banks and even the Australian Securities Investment Commission had representatives to talk with many of you. And perhaps in the near future, road shows such as this can get into the East Kimberley. But for the moment, we'll find out what Michael's been up to. And we're going to talk about an important heart condition that's been launched today by Heart to Heart. It's titled Pulse, and it's important that we check our pulse regularly, because this problem does bring on two and four strokes if you're not watching your heartbeat regularly. And it's all about atrial fibrillation. Quite a big word, isn't it? But it's simple steps that you can take to monitor this condition, as around a million people across the country suffer from this. So if you're feeling tired, lightheaded at times, and just not with it, these can be symptoms.
1: Easy one way to keep your mob safe on the car. 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Don't have but big mob people inside Leo's one car. Everybody gotta have a seatbelt and car seat for babies and little one. Keep everyone on the road safe. Authorized by the WA state government, spoken by Aboriginal Interpreting WA.
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0: Sandy Dan with you. If you're heading further out with your travels, take us, if you like, just download the Golari or Pakem app, and you can get that from any of the app stores, well, where you normally get your apps, I suppose. It's free, it won't cost you anything. Got some news coming up at the top of the hour. Here's to Travelling Wilburys.

0: Well, looks like we've got a little bit of time to just remind you to download all of the information that you need if you're going to be heading remote over the next couple of days for work or even personal reasons. Keep an eye out there for the smoke haze. There's been a lot of fire flare-ups throughout the whole region. Drive according to road conditions and keep your headlights on where you can. Can be a little bit dusty out there too. Here's the news.
1: Hello, I'm Adam Evans with the NIRS News. The community is being asked to speak up if they're aware of someone experiencing domestic violence. That's what New South Wales Police wants to see. It comes after three women and a child died in four domestic violence-related incidents across the state over the weekend. That's Peter McKenna there, the New South Wales Deputy Police Commissioner on the ABC. If this story's raised any issues for you, please call the 24-hour Indigenous Crisis Support Hotline 13 Yarn on 13 92 76.
2: This is holistically a whole of community, whole of government issue. It's not going away. If people out there have any concerns about anyone, we would encourage them to speak up and report matters so that we can get into this space and can try and prevent these matters from occurring. If it's the case that someone feels as though that they are in a position themselves that they can't get out of, please speak up. Whether you call the police or it's 1-800-RESPECT or anywhere else that we can get you referred to the right people and get you the help that you need.
1: Protecting Aboriginal cultural heritage for the future. That's what Uncle Brendan and Uncle John Kennedy say they're doing. The Tuddy Tuddy brothers have fought for years to stop development on a significant Robin Vale site, which is a ceremonial massacre and repatriation site. Their efforts have seen the council pause plans to build a dog park on the site after Victorian authorities intervened. The Kennedys say that they wanted the area preserved and revegetated with native food and medicine plants alongside cultural information about its history. Uncle Brendan says the site's significance was never new knowledge, it just was not properly investigated. Australia has launched its campaign for a seat on the UN's Security Council.
3: We will be able to pursue this position with a very modest, when it comes to financial contribution, a very modest campaign. A lot of it will be on the relationships that we've been able to build.
1: That's Prime Minister Anthony Albanese there after officially launching the bid in New York. Mr. Albanese says Australia punches above its weight on the world stage. The PM says Australia is well regarded around the world and is in a strong position for the one of the two seats available. The only other country for a bid on the other seat is Finland. And just 7 minutes after takeoff, a US military aircraft was shot down off the coast of Western Australia and only one man survived. In 1942, Sergeant Melvin Donohoe swam for 33 hours to reach the shore. He then staggered into the Broome Air Base naked, sunburnt and close to collapse 2 days after the crash. More than 80 years on, a fresh search is trying to locate the wreckage. It's being funded by the US Department of Defense and part of a new effort to recover the remains of those who died. There are believed to be 80,000 missing American service personnel worldwide. Around 280 of them are believed to have been lost in Australian territories. Volunteer wreck hunters are planning another search next month, with around 15 square kilometres of ocean floor already searched. The wreckage of the Liberator aircraft has not been found. To sport and in cricket, Nathan Ellis has played an important role with the bat and ball in Australia's win over Zimbabwe in the last game of their one-day series in Harare. Australia reached the victory target of 272 on the second-last ball of their innings with one wicket in hand. Ellis claimed 3 wickets and scored 36 runs from 44 balls to guide Australians to the win. Josh Inglis scored 103 runs off 102 balls. Australia walks away with a clean sweep of the series. Now for a look at the capital city weather around the country. Sunny in Maganja, Brisbane with a top of 31. 28 in a shower or two for Gadigal Country, Sydney. And it's 28 in a possible late shower for Ngunnawal, Gambri Country, Canberra. 15 in a possible shower for Narm, Melbourne. And a shower or two in Nipaluna, Hobart with a max of 15. A top of 17 in cloudy in Tundanya, Adelaide. mostly sunny and 23 degrees in Boorloo, Perth, and mostly sunny in Garramilla, Darwin, with a top of 33. If you have any stories that you'd like to share with us, you can send us an email to news@nirs.org.au. That's news@nirs.org.au.
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0: very important one, and involves really everyone, basically. And so Jumaane, you know, wants to and needs to play a role in conjunction with the other services dealing with this issue. So there are obviously, you know, agencies, particularly in the Department of Communities, that have specially trained staff, and their job is purely, you know, dealing with victims of family domestic violence every day. But our role, the Financial Hub's role, is sort of to work with them, because managing your money and having access to money and trying to prevent other people controlling your money, they're all very important things. And especially if someone's dealing with other issues in their life, and has got kids to support and so on, then we would want to try and help them with the financial side of things as much as possible. So there was a few activities about that last week happening here in Halls Creek, and it was good to be playing our little role in supporting the sort of raising awareness of family domestic violence.
1: Mm-hmm. And just on another note, did you get to see the Wanneroom 2 as it went through?
0: I actually, shamefully, didn't, but my partner did, and she was raving about it. Yeah, she said how great it was. Yeah.
1: Oh, yes, I saw it come to an end in the Broom last night. It was just amazing.
0: Yeah,
1: oh, the
0: yeah.
1: way those instruments fused together and sound, it just really...
0: Yeah, and I mean, there was such a mix of instruments. You know, there was, I think, a flute and a cello and all sorts of things. It wasn't just guitars.
1: Exactly, exactly, and you know, I mean, blended in together to give such a haunting sounds at times.
0: Yeah. I did watch a little bit on Facebook, but I couldn't get there. But Michelle went, and she came back and sort of said, you know, you really missed something. So I sort of kicked myself. I should have rearranged things better, and I could have got there.
1: Next time, because they've done 25 years, no doubt they'll still be there next year.
0: Hope so. Yeah. Well, definitely. I'll make the effort next year for sure.
1: So, how's the tax returns going? Good.
0: I think. I still have people coming in, which is, you know, to be expected. But I think the main rush is now over. I think, you know, kind of, you know, July, August, people know they need to get their tax returns done. And so I sort of was being hammered with people kind of every day, pretty much. But that's sort of passed. But I still get people. And it's good to try and help them if I can. We still have problems sometimes getting people onto MyGov and linked to the tax page. Not everyone is able to do that very easily. And the whole process, maybe you and I were talking about this last month, the whole process is getting a bit harder. I can understand why. It's all for good reasons, in that the tax office needs to make sure the systems are secure. And, you know, we know that we live in times where there's other people, bad guys, that sort of try and exploit, you know, things like access to people's tax details. So that, unfortunately, the price we have to pay is sort of increased layers of protection and security getting into the information. So that makes the job a bit harder, but of course it's necessary to protect people's information and their money. But anyway, I guess that's just one of the features of modern life, that, you know, sometimes things have to get harder, but it's all because, there's so many other people out there sort of trying to get into all these databases and get information that they shouldn't be getting their hands on.
1: And keeping the same phone number is always a challenge too.
0: Well, yeah, obviously there's local things, you know, that, again, make the job a little bit harder if people have lost their phone, or, you know, the kids have been mucking around with it, if people have been sharing passwords and so on. And that again, if they've also been trying to get in and out of their own tax information

0: if they get details wrong, the tax office computers sort of get suspicious and they can block access, you know, even if the person actually hasn't been doing anything wrong. But if they've been having problems, the computers are sort of obviously programmed to then just shut things down because it thinks that someone's trying to do something that they shouldn't be doing. And again, I can understand why that's a necessary security feature, but it does make the job harder because you then have to go the long way around just to help someone get in through no fault of their own. And there's nothing really you can do about it. You just got to sort of grit your teeth and go through it all over again.
1: Mm. True, true. I mean, I couldn't believe how difficult it took me a week, even more. I'm just lucky I've got a patient partner. I would have smashed that computer otherwise. It is tedious, but once you do it, you feel good.
0: Yeah. I mean, I think that was a good description because, it can be very, very frustrating. In some ways, because I'm just helping people, I probably don't get, you know, as frustrated and angry as they would. And definitely if it was me and my own money, I'd be getting really stressed. So in a way, I don't have to get too worked up about it personally because I'm just there helping them. But, yeah, it does take more time and it can be frustrating. But, yeah, I sympathise for a lot of the people because they sort of feel it's not fair. Why can't I get in like I did last year? And why have things changed again? And, it can be quite worrying and stress-making when this is preventing people accessing their information or their money.
1: Mm. Well, I suppose, you've just got that patience, no doubt, Michael, you and your team there, just navigating folks through all of the financial matters, whether it be tax returns, ordering white goods, even just showing them how they can access maybe superannuation or just being smarter about finance.
0: It obviously, like any job, it has its moments and sometimes, you know, the days, you know, can seem sort of complicated and there's a lot of pressure and people, you know, kind of can get a bit testy sometimes when, you know, these unpleasant situations are happening. But by and large, you know, it's very satisfying work and people are very generous and gracious, you know. I enjoy living here, working with them. And hopefully I'm just doing my little bit and the rest of the financial hub definitely is doing their work to sort of help people deal with these features of modern life. And there's no reason why people, you know, on outlying communities shouldn't get the same services, sort of, you know, with some differences that people in the big cities do. So it's an important job to try and help them remain connected and able to access the services that they're entitled to.
1: Too true, too true. Michael Ray, thank you for joining us once again.
0: Thanks for letting us have a chat. Thanks, Andy.
1: Always, always delightful to talk to you. Have a good one. We'll talk soon.
0: And you. Cheers.
1: Michael Ray, he's the financial counsellor at Jingari Judia in Halls Creek, and we were just touching on that woman tour that's just ended here in Broome last night. It was just magnificent. Maria Edgar, oh, gorgeous lady. You did such a awesome welcome to country. It was so appropriately opened by Chris Griffiths from Kununurra. Oh, yes, it was good to finally see Bart Maher in action there. Chase made an appearance with his granddad, Chase Pegram, and it was just amazing seeing Talia Vellante on those drums. Oh, she can bash them. She was one diddly chick. And it was just so nice listening to the guitar rhythms there of Carl.
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4: Papa Dijon.
1: Oh, Papa Dijon, right? Man, I've just hit a pot of gold with Tony Lee in the studio amongst all of the happenings this week. The chairperson and founder of Kimberley Black Pride, which already kicked off on Saturday with a family fun day out here on premises. And this is its fourth year that Kimberley Pride has been going. They've got a big night coming up on Thursday with Kweoki and checking out some movies. But seriously, there is a forum on the Friday daytime that you can also be a part of. And then the big dance extravaganza. Oh, Tony, hello. Are you ready?
5: Good morning, Sandy, and good morning to your listeners. Hey, you were talking about, I can see that red dress. You must be a red dress woman or what? Remember the stories from our childhood about the red dress woman.
1: I don't know, I just wanted to put on a red dress today for some reason.
5: Okay, well, so long as you're not doing what that red dress woman used to do.
1: Okay, but I wanted to match in with my nails. Check out the nails.
5: Beautiful.
1: Yeah, painted up all pretty.
5: Yeah, yeah. You must be coming to Kimberley Black Pride then, well, with all that glitter and glam.
1: That as well. I wanted to just do up the nails because going out last night to the Warren tour, that was magnificent.
5: Wow. Yeah.
1: So the family fun day, I've heard people talking about that one.
5: Yeah, it was the first time that we ran that event, and so we were a bit nervous about who might turn up and that sort of thing. But we had probably over 200 people, you know, and most of them were kids, and that was just absolutely fantastic, Sandy. You know, it was, you know, that event was particularly for families and kids, and the activities that we ran. I mean, you know, as I say, you know, my cup is overflowing.
1: Oh, so it should be. So it should be. Take a bow, because it was a seed planted many years ago, although it's only been going 4 years. Where did the concept all start?
5: Well, Sandy, it was, I was on the Sydney World Pride Aboriginal or First Nations Advisory Committee, you know, leading up to that particular event. And there was a small grant that was available to organisations throughout Australia to put on an event in their own local community. And that was in, we were lucky we got that small grant. And in 2023, with our fantastic, awesome partners, Galari, we put on the first ever black queer event here in the Kimberley, in Broome.
1: Now, 4 years later, it's still going and bigger and better than ever.
5: Yeah, look, it's growing, and it's, you know, the reach is growing. I think, Sandy, that's the thing, is, you know, that's the important thing, is, you know, throughout the Kimberley, it's not just about Broome, but it is all of those communities throughout the Kimberley that, you know, we welcome. We would love to have being part of this. This is your festival as well. And that extension goes, that invitation goes to people who are our allies, our friends, our families, our chosen families, our elders. You know, one of the sayings that we have is same, same, but different.
1: Same, same, but different, that's true. Going back to the whole family involvement, now, there you go, all of those children. People often don't think of pride and queers with youngsters, but there's many out there that are part of their little families.
5: Absolutely, Sandy. We have rainbow families, and you know, Broome particularly, I think it has quite a lot of rainbow families, and those rainbow families have got families within, you know, within the community, because we're part of this community. We're part of the Broome, the Kimberley communities. We're your uncles, or we're your aunties, or we're your cousins, or your brother, or your sister, or, you know, yeah.
1: Well, a lot of yous have best friends out there, and that's what it's all about, getting together and really just celebrating as one.
5: Yes, Sandy, and, you know, that's extremely important, because, you know, particularly in these times when we know there's a lot of discrimination, and, you know, it's not just discrimination in terms of our rainbow mob, but also, you know, our First Nations mob as well, as we know, and the inquiries that have gone on. We share that. We share, you know, those disadvantages, those people who, you know, want to bring us apart or tear us apart, you know, and we know rainbow mob have been targeted by politicians. We see that happening overseas, and, you know, yet all we're asking is that, you know, there's greater tolerance, there's inclusion, that there's love. You know, I think that's extremely important, and that, you know, we're no different. We're no different.
1: It's all going to be on celebration towards the end of the week with a big night on Thursday, karaoke.
5: Yes, Thursday night. Well, you know, we're looking for, you know, that special talent, the next superstar of the Kimberley. You know, maybe they'll be able to go on to, you know, Australian Idol or The Voice. Who knows? But yeah, look, come down. It'll be fun. There's great prizes, and just people having fun.
1: And a reflective time on Friday.
5: Yes, Sandy. So in the morning, or we've got the symposium, and that's a bit more, if I can say, yes, reflection and some serious conversations as well. And we've got, we're lucky, we've got Davina Diana, our local Kimberley member, who will be doing the opening address. But also Davina is going to, has agreed to be on our Rainbow Families panel as well. So she'll be talking about, you know, Rainbow Families. But we also, we have, you know, we've got heaps of the organisations that have come from Perth, especially for that event. So Living Proud, Rainbow Futures, Grey, and also Trans Folk. And all of them will be giving, you know, I guess, information around their organisations. And I think it's important that, you know, not only our mob, but also service providers are here and listening to those organisations. But let me make a plug. Sandy, I only heard this last week, we have a special guest that is coming to Broome for Kimberley Black Pride, and at the symposium on Friday, she and her wife are doing a reading of their book, children's book. So it's Nerelda Jacobs. So Nerelda is going to be here with her wife, Karina, and they're going to do a reading of their book at the symposium. So come down, and then, you know, they'll be doing a book signing after as well. So yeah, look, it was a surprise to us as well. They want to be up here and be part of the festival. Yeah.
1: Oh wow! I'm going to be at work anyway. I'm going to go peeping around.
5: you'll have to come over. You'll have to come over.
1: Oh man!
5: Yeah, just put it on auto. You know all the tricks.
1: I'll try.
5: Pre-recorded.
1: And then back for movie.
5: Yeah, the movie is on the. That evening, but just before I finish on the symposium, Sandy, is that we've had a couple of our people, Helena and Jesse, have been doing a roadshow through the Kimberley just quite recently, and that is to develop the first ever rainbow regional plan for the Kimberley, and that's going to be absolutely groundbreaking, and they will be providing us with some I suppose preliminary reports from their roadshow, but also it'll mean that people can have input into the development of that regional plan. So yeah, look, a lot of people, there's going to be young people as well, so we're having a panel of young people that are going to be speaking as well. So I urge particularly our mob, but also service providers like the AMSs, government agencies, to come down and listen to what people have got to say. That would be really fantastic. So on the Friday night, so we've got film night here at Galari again, and we've got the Kimberley premiere of Kimber Benjamin's
1: Wow.
5: Yeah.
1: Oh, no.
5: Yes, goat.
1: Solid.
5: So that's going to be quite special. And Kimber will be here, and no doubt we'll be able to provide some insights into, why, she wrote that script, developed, directed that little movie. So we'll get some insights there. So very special night. And then on the Saturday, well, that's the big, the big event, the dance party. And this year, Sandy, particularly what we've done is we're creating what we're calling the Tunnel of Love. So as you come through the gates here at Galari, there will be this special community art installation that we will set up. So we've been asking people from right across Australia to make some hearts that we can hang from this tunnel that we're creating as you come through, with messages, whatever messages they want to put onto the hearts, and we'll hang them. And we've got hundreds, probably thousands already, and that is going to be absolutely special, because even though there might be people who can't make it to our extravaganza on Saturday night, is that there will be a piece of them that will be here with us, and that's going to be memorable.
1: Oh, unbelievable, Tony. Unbelievable, the growth of this over 4 years. I mean, how it's all condensed in that time frame is just amazing. It's just quality over quantity.
5: Yes, Sandy, and that's the whole, you know, that's been the founding principles, I guess, of Kimberley Black Pride. Is it is about community and, you know, and the involvement of community, as I said, not just our rainbow mob, but also our extended family, our chosen family, our friends, our allies. And we're going to have a couple of special guest artists as well, so DJs, and, you know, watch our socials on that. We've got our famous twerking comp as well, and flaunt your fork, and there's some great prizes to be won. So, you know, start limbering up a bit. You're coming, maybe you'll do some twerking.
1: Well, thank you for twerking in here and flaunting your fork, Tony. It's always a pleasure. God, I love your work.
5: Well, it's been a while, Sandy, since we had this date on the on air. It's been a long while, actually, having a good chat.
1: And we'll be back again to do it.
5: Yeah, we certainly will. And, you know, I hope we can, after the festival's over, is to give you a bit of a rundown on how things went, because, yeah, it is extremely important. I mean, you know, at this time, what's happening across Australia, but also overseas, in terms of, you know, the racism, the homophobia, the transphobia, and it's extremely important that, you know, somewhere like the Kimberley can show that there is optimism, there is love, that people do come together, and that they, you know, we're just human beings, and, you know, that's what matters.
1: That's it, that's it. Tony Lee, amazing. Tony used to be my school teacher once, and you know what, he's still teaching me things.
5: Tony, thank you, Sandy.
1: Love your work.
5: Love you too.
1: And don't forget, be a part of it. Kimberley Black Pride, all happens here.
5: Absolutely. And Sandy, just, I know you pushed me into to this, so look...
4: Hello, I'm Adam Evans with the NIRS News. The community is being asked to speak up if they're aware of someone experiencing domestic violence. That's what New South Wales Police wants to see. It comes after three women and a child died in four domestic violence-related incidents across the state over the weekend. That's Peter McKenna there, the New South Wales Deputy Police Commissioner on the ABC. If this story's raised any issues for you, please call the 24-hour Indigenous Crisis Support Hotline 13 Yarn on 13 92 76.
6: This is holistically a whole of community, whole of government issue. It's not going away. If people out there have any concerns about anyone, we would encourage them to speak up and report matters so that we can get into this space and can try and prevent these matters from occurring. If it's the case that someone feels as though that they are in a position themselves that they can't get out of, please speak up. Whether you call the police or it's 1-800-RESPECT or anywhere else that we can get you referred to the right people and get you the help that you need.
4: Protecting Aboriginal cultural heritage for the future. That's what Uncle Brendan and Uncle John Kennedy say they're doing. The Tuddy Tuddy brothers have fought for years to stop development on a significant Robin Vale site, which is a ceremonial massacre and repatriation site. Their efforts have seen the council pause plans to build a dog park on the site after Victorian authorities intervened. The Kennedys say that they wanted the area preserved and revegetated with native food and medicine plants alongside cultural information about its history. Uncle Brendan says the site's significance was never new knowledge, it just was not properly investigated. Australia has launched its campaign for a seat on the UN's Security Council.
7: We will be able to pursue this position with a very modest, when it comes to financial contribution, a very modest campaign. A lot of it will be on the relationships that we've been able to build.
4: That's Prime Minister Anthony Albanese there after officially launching the bid in New York. Mr. Albanese says Australia punches above its weight on the world stage. The PM says Australia is well regarded around the world and is in a strong position for the one of the two seats available. The only other country for a bid on the other seat is Finland. And just 7 minutes after takeoff, a US military aircraft was shot down off the coast of Western Australia and only one man survived. In 1942, Sergeant Melvin Donohoe swam for 33 hours to reach the shore. He then staggered into the Broome Air Base naked, sunburnt and close to collapse 2 days after the crash. More than 80 years on, a fresh search is trying to locate the wreckage. It's being funded by the US Department of Defense and part of a new effort to recover the remains of those who died. There are believed to be 80,000 missing American service personnel worldwide. Around 280 of them are believed to have been lost in Australian territories. Volunteer wreck hunters are planning another search next month, with around 15 square kilometres of ocean floor already searched. The wreckage of the Liberator aircraft has not been found. To sport, and in cricket, Nathan Ellis has played an important role with the bat and ball in Australia's win over Zimbabwe in the last game of their one-day series in Harare. Australia reached the victory target of 272 on the second-last ball of their innings with 1 wicket in hand. Ellis claimed 3 wickets and scored 36 runs from 44 balls to guide Australians to the win. Josh Inglis scored 103 runs off 102 balls. Australia walks away with a clean sweep of the series. Now for a look at the capital city weather around the country. Sunny in Maganja, Brisbane with a top of 31. 28 in a shower or two for Gadigal Country, Sydney. And it's 28 in a possible late shower for Ngunnawal, Gambri Country, Canberra. 15 in a possible shower for Narm, Melbourne. And a shower or two in Nipaluna, Hobart with a max of 15. A top of 17 in cloudy in Tundanya, Adelaide. Mostly sunny and 23 degrees in Boorloo, Perth, and mostly sunny in Garamilla, Darwin, with a top of 33. If you have any stories that you'd like to share with us, you can send us an email to news@nirs.org.au. That's news@nirs.org.au.
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12: And today, we are speaking to this dynamic woman. Her name is Christine Ross. She's the managing director of Christine Ross Consultancy. She is a proud Aranda and Cadich woman, born in Alice Springs, raised in Darwin, and has been in Perth for more than 18 years, I'd say, close to 20 years. And that's her home now. So she's joining us to talk about all the amazing stuff that she does with getting people into business, entrepreneurial spaces. She's an amazing public speaker. And you would have heard about Black Coffee if you haven't. Well, listen, it's a great networking event that she does run in Perth with other people. Good morning, Christine. How are you?
13: Yeah, really good. Good morning, Mitch. Good morning, Tash. Lovely to be on your program because I've been following you for a little while now. So thank you for inviting me to be part of it today.
11: Fantastic. Yep. Chris, tell us a little bit about, just talk to us first about where you're from, you know, and a little bit about your background, and then we'll talk a little bit more about your business and how you got into that space, hey?
13: Sure. I guess growing up in the Northern Territory, I had the best of both worlds. So being a desert woman from Central Australia, my family moved from there to Darwin when I was 4 years of age. So I grew up in saltwater country, beautiful Darwin. But my childhood was spent going between Darwin and Alice Springs for a lot of family stuff or spending holidays down there. And I always remember listening to Karma Radio when I was a young kid, not knowing that one day I would be running it. And so that was a moment a few years ago. So I guess a really good childhood growing up in Darwin. My mother was part of the Stolen Generation. So she grew up as a desert woman over on Melville Island. So living away from home and a lot of my direct aunts and uncles, the Garden Point people became my family, my aunts and uncles. So they influenced a lot of my growing up and the most incredible people. Did all of my schooling in Darwin. And for me, career-wise, all I wanted to do was be a school teacher. It's all I wanted to do in my life, be a teacher. I was a great teacher, so I wanted to be one. So I left Darwin when I was 17 and went to Adelaide, spent 4 years there training to be a teacher. I went back to Darwin, started teaching straight away, worked out in remote communities. And then the last thing I did before I left the NT Department of Education was set up the Aboriginal Education Unit and run that for a few years. And then when I knew I was moving over to the West, I just needed to go back on my country. And that's where the role with Karma came up for a couple of years.
12: Interesting journey so far, but you've done so much more than that. Tell us about getting into the business space. What was it about it that you said, yep, I can do this? Teaching, you know, I guess there's a nice segue going from teaching and then maybe some radio stuff with Karma, you know, leadership there. I would assume, you know, the managerial sort of positions there that goes then to build your segue into this business world. What actually happened?
13: Yeah, absolutely. And it was really interesting going to Karma, being their CEO, because I was working for NT Department of Ed. So you got government, you got bureaucracy. And then I landed at Karma, which at the time was the largest Aboriginal media organisation in Australia. And I had about 100 staff working for me, about 80% were Aboriginal. And when you know, as a CEO, the buck stops with me. So you're making decisions about the company. You're not having to check 10 people above you. That was probably one of the best jobs I ever had. And at the time, we were doing a big festival called Yiprinya Festival. And so that was just the best time to be there. I think every job I've had has been a great experience. But for the teacher role, because a lot of what I do now in my consultancy is training, you're facilitating. So I'm still very much the teacher. I'm just not working with school kids. And the skills that you get from the education degree last you a lifetime in whatever role you're doing, because you're doing all of those things every single day. I got into doing my own business because back in 2015, the mining boom went bust in WA and I was working in the resource sector and I didn't want to put on LinkedIn I was unemployed. So I sometimes say it's like I'm the accidental business owner. And at the time I called myself Desert Woman Consultancy.
8: Okay.
13: That was my first name I registered. But my partner told me, don't call yourself that. Your name is what people know you as. That's what they identify with. So
8: is he talking in the background? Is that Wayne in the background?
13: Yes, Wayne's in the background.
8: Come on, Wayne. This is not your interview. Come on, just be quiet there.
12: Hi, Wayne.
8: Come on.
13: Christine Ross Consultancy was born out of that. And I'll tell you what, sisters, I haven't looked back. It was probably the best decision I ever made.
8: What year was that, Chris?
13: 2015 I started.
12: So this is about being observant about what opportunities present themselves when something goes bust or something changes in your environment and you have to pivot, hey, and go, what's needed in this space? So you obviously came up with an idea. How did that evolve? What did you say, my business is going to be this because of?
13: Well, I knew what I was good was delivering training, because For 35 years, I'd done that. And it just meant going out and branching out. So the first program I developed was called Ways of Working with Aboriginal People. And it was focused on the workplace, making sure workplaces were culturally safe for our mob, teaching companies how to recruit when they're recruiting Aboriginal people, what they need to be aware of. The history that I share is not Noongar history. I say I leave that for them to do. This is their country. I do the generic history of Aboriginal people across Australia. I talk about my mother's stolen generation story, but it's about things that a lot of Wadjalas don't know about us and working with us and, you know, all that partnership stuff.
8: Yeah. Mm-hmm. It's so fascinating how you should say that it was almost accidental, because I sort of found myself in that situation as well, starting my own business just through recommendation of a friend. I hadn't thought about it independently. And I had no idea how to run a business. But now that, you know, I mean, you've been running it longer than me. Obviously, you're in it now for 11 years, Chris. But when you get a taste of that freedom of business, you can't really go back. But having said that, your background in teaching prepared you, was that platform that really gave you the skills and the tools and the network to launch into that next space. So there's a lesson and there's a learning here for your other young people, and we're encouraging them as well. When you go into this space, think about, you're not starting from scratch, you're starting from experience. So you're starting from a point where you actually know stuff and you can bring stuff into the picture to give a good cultural insight about how things can happen in a better way. But in your work, Chris, do you feel like that you could be activated even more? Because I'm feeling like we're not fully activated to our full potential.
13: Oh, look, we know the risk we take, Tash. When we set up our own businesses, everything comes back to financials. You know, we've all left jobs where you get paid every fortnight, every month, etc. And then all of a sudden you're out in the big world and there's no guarantees of picking up work sometimes. So it is a bit of a risk. But right now, like when I started 11 years ago, there wasn't the support that's there right now. So the Wylich Hub Foundation runs a lot of programs about starting businesses from A to Z, and they're fabulous. They get Robert Miles in to deliver the program. I mean, all of us, you and I and Mitch, we didn't just land where we are right now. We had a whole career before that.
8: Yes.
13: And all of that came to fore in running your own business. Look, I look back on particularly the events that I've done over probably 30 years and across Australia. When I was still in the NT Department of Education, and we had a lot of Aboriginal educators, and the first conference I ever organised was called Aboriginal Education Through Aboriginal Eyes, and it was just for Aboriginal educators, whether they were principals, teacher aides, AIOs, whatever they were doing in the school. And it was a really interesting time because our Wadjalah colleagues found it very hard to accept that they weren't actually invited into the room, because we didn't need them in the room. We have a voice to tell our stories. And we ran that conference for a couple of years in Darwin, Alice Springs, Bachelor. And it was so successful because for the first time, many of our mob had their voices heard. And then the other one was the one I already mentioned, Yiprinya Festival, which attracted 35,000 people. And I look at visions from there, and a lot of those mob have passed away, particularly our lead singers. So in life, you know, there's been a lot of successes. I've been very fortunate to be in positions where I've been involved in a lot of those events.
8: Chris, there's not enough understanding, I don't think, out there more broadly about the importance of Aboriginal people just getting together with Aboriginal people. They don't understand that so many of us are still on a healing journey, and that's our safe space, just sitting with our own mob, even if it's a mob from other side of Australia, because there's a shared history, you know, from colonisation and the impacts, because that impact has sort of, you know, been very similar, experienced in a very similar way. It's manifested the same similar, you know, kinds of things across a nation. So that's really important. But for you now, what are some of the things that you're doing in your business that you feel really, I know you do wrap plans, for example, you know, and the training. What are the things, because your business is not just generating money for yourself, it's actually a way for you to educate, inform, bring people around the table in a way that's very
11: free, open, safe to say any questions can be asked here in a respectful way, and we'll educate and talk and have a shared, you know, conversation and dialogue between one another. What are you enjoying the most in your business?
13: Connecting with our mob. I'm facilitating an emerging leaders program for KNAC, the Kalka Niabali mob from up north. So they come down here and I'll go up to Port Hedland and just being with them on their journey as the next generation of leaders for their mob. So in the next week, I just did Black Coffee yesterday. I'll do KNAC's program on Monday. And then on Wednesday next week, I've got a workshop called Finding Your Voice. Because us three, we're all good talkers. We can get that microphone and talk good ways. But for a lot of our mob, they find it really nervous being holding a mic, talking into it. Yes. So I've decided we're going to run these free workshops. And it's all about teaching them skills of public speaking. So I co-facilitate that with one of our best speakers across Australia, a guy called Dante St. James. And that's become really popular because it's helping our mob. But I'm evaluating a program for a local Aboriginal organisation here. I'm going to go over to NAM in October and talk to the Australian Psychological Mob about working with Aboriginal people. Talking to the doctors at Charlie Gardner's Hospital about what happens when Aboriginal people come through your doors and their experience from personally dealing with it to interviewing our mob. So it's really varied, and I honestly don't always know what's going to come across my desk as in requests, but I do a lot of work in helping companies implement their RAPs. I've stopped writing them now, but I do still sit on a lot of RAP committees.
12: So your work, I mean, you know, we use the term consultancy, but really you're a builder of bridges. That's what you're doing, right? You're building bridges between people who know something and people who don't know something they need to know. Do you find that enjoyable? Like what is the most enjoyable aspect of when you're working with an entity, you know, whether it's corporate level or community level, what sparks you? What lifts you up?
11: Because let's be frank, it can be exhausting to do that all the time.
13: Oh, trust me, sisters, it is. And you know, after the referendum, I didn't want to deliver ways of working with Aboriginal people ever again. I was like, I'm done. I've spent most of my lifetime educating modulars about us, and then we end up with results like that. So that had been my bread and butter, but I didn't want to do it anymore. Because you go, you know what's the point? I love when people really listen to us, Mitch, and they get what we're saying. And it's through hearing our stories, our lived experiences, it's the respect that they give us. And you sort of hope in their lives it changes something. And for our young ones, when I did the National NAIDOC conference here last year, it was, you know, remember the theme was the next generation. And it's hearing our young people telling their stories, because all of us need to start handing the baton over to the next generation. So we're preparing them for that journey to come. And I tell you what, those young people, they just blew us away, because most of them were under 30 and you go, holy moly, look what they've done. And it's more the challenges they face. And to still be here, because a lot of them had journeys that you don't want to know about.
11: So interesting. You know
12: one of the things.
11: Sorry, you go, Mitch.
12: Keep going. No, I just wanted to touch base on something when you're saying finding your voice, you know, finding our voices. One of the things that I always notice about our mob, they actually, and this is a funny thing, and I think we need to work on it, and they don't like the sound of their voices, first of all. And it's getting them used to their voice so that they can then use it as that tool for communicating a important message. And we'll go, oh, I don't like the sound of my voice. No, get over it. Get over it. We are a myriad and a symphony of voices, and we all work together. So if we can help our new speakers, our new, you know, young leaders coming up to say, your voice is fine. It sounds okay. Yeah. You're a little bit croaky right now. But you've got to find that nice wine voice. And I think it's something that, you know, we should be doing in our workshops when we're teaching people to be public speakers. It's to learn to love their voice.
11: Yeah. And that's, you know, that's what you're doing there, Chris, with giving people the confidence to be public speakers. Because people are powerful in being able to speak for themselves too, you know, to say,
8: this is wrong, or this has to be done in a better way. I've always been one for change. I'm not a status quo, happy with this as it is. I've never been that way. And sometimes you can be coined as a troublemaker for being that person who's like, I don't accept this as normal or right, you know? Whereas a lot of our people too haven't found that confidence to speak because they're meek and mild and they're very agreeable. This trait of being agreeable all the time, you know? And it's and I was just talking to a friend yesterday. We were going for an early morning walk and I just said, look, this softly, you know, compromise approach all the time, I haven't seen effectiveness of that because I'm not I'm not an average person in how I'm very forthright in speaking to people and asking, why aren't we getting a better outcome here? Because everybody else or a lot of our mob are just a bit more placid or a little bit, you know, nicer about how they're presenting it or what they're asking for. And I'm a little bit more assertive maybe. But that can be seen sometimes as a bit rude. It's not being rude. It's asking, why are we not getting better outcomes? Me and Mitch were just looking yesterday at closing the gap. We're 20 years in. We're nowhere. So tell me what's going on. So one thing, like Chris, is like across Australia, we have like a lot of people talking about the $1 billion Indigenous spend. You know, but do they understand that mostly white people are making the decisions on where those billions of dollars are being spent?
13: Do they understand that, or they don't understand?
8: We're getting, you know, criticized for this, but who's the decision maker, people?
13: Yep, you're absolutely right. And I must say, Tash, you're an excellent public speaker. You know, every time you get up there and speak, it's always on point. I always love listening to you because your speeches are always powerful. But you're right, we need to build that confidence in our mob. But also, having said that, we've had a number of conferences. They've just exploded, Aboriginal conferences across Australia. And that's fantastic because you look at who's speaking and you go, great, yep, okay. I always do truth telling whenever I do talks. And I'm like, I can't be true to myself and tell you everything's hunky-dory because it's not. So I will stand before you, whether that means I get a gig again with that company, it's neither here nor there. In that moment, I'll be telling the truth. This is how it is for Aboriginal people, and we hope we can change it one day. So that is really important, and we make no apologies for it, absolutely never. We've got to use our voice when we've got a platform, and even when I'm doing the introduction, like yesterday at Black Coffee, you've got an audience of 70 people sitting there from all different backgrounds, and it's that moment that you go, okay, I'm going to say some truths here about what's happening with our mob.
8: Yeah.
13: So you've got to call it out when you've got that opportunity.
12: When you look back at the history of the development of Aboriginal people in business, in the economic space outside of organisations, like, you know, literally business people, Aboriginal people, and, you know, we said that was kind of like the marker for self-determination. Because you're sitting at the top, you're making the decisions for yourself in and out every day, 24/7, and you're making the decisions for you, your family outcomes, and the ripple effect that goes back to the community. Have we attacked that correctly? Do we have a long way to go? What's your feeling? Like, if you was to do a summary and look back and a review so far, are we going okay?
13: A lot better than we have ever done before. As you both know, they've got the big Supply Nation Connect conference for the very first time. It's coming to the West. And I look at a lot of Aboriginal businesses showcasing there. Some of them have had really interesting journeys. Some of them, no problem at all. They've got to where they want to be, etc. You look at someone like Amanda Healy, who's just started her own Aboriginal airline in Australia that's never been done before, ever.
8: Wow. She might have to be celebrate, on next guest.
13: You celebrate successes like that. Amanda Healy is one of my mentors, and she has sponsored literally every event I've ever done. And so when our mob give back like that, then it's always appreciated. I also mentioned in answer to that, I've come across our mob who were in JVs, joint ventures with watchula companies, and things have gone belly up and they've had to pivot and start all over again. They learned a lot of lessons through that experience, but it didn't stop them with the eye on the ball about what they wanted to achieve. I work with a lot of Aboriginal women in particular, because again, most of us are sole traders. And when I see how we have persevered, we never give up, and the talent and the incredible, you know, achievements, but also the diversity of businesses we're doing, and you go, wow, wow, that's what it's all about. So we'll be celebrating, you know.
8: Yeah, that's so exciting, actually. I'm surprised that I sort of only learned about that just recently. That might have been something that I would have liked to have gone to. But I'll tell you what I was at a couple of months ago, which is the Indigenous Business Forum that one of our chambers hosted in Broome. And we haven't had something like that in the Kimberley. And it got me thinking about, you know, working with other Indigenous people and the chambers as well, of course, that are here, to put on something, a national conference about business. Because we need to honestly talk about how do our mob get more involved in the business space. We're a very small, tiny percentage of the business community in the Kimberley, even though we're a big portion of the population. You know?
13: Yeah.
8: And so we need to really give a lot of time, energy, and space and be very deliberate about our actions here. And things, good things don't just happen by chance, Chris. They happen because we are intentional. We make those things happen. We are very conscious about what we're doing. We set targets within our organizations. And if we don't do that, it'll never be achieved. You know? But Dion had spoken at that conference, who's like a friend to yours. And I think he was sharing actually about you and what an inspiration that you were to him as well, in his journey of being in business, you know. And I just think about how important it is that we have those role models and people who go before us and people who support us. There's no value that can be put on allies and friends and mentors and encouragers, because the power of, you know, words have power.
13: They certainly do. Dion's had an incredible journey. I'm very proud of him. He's like a second son. And he was in Aboriginal business long, creating designs and shoes and the works, long before many of the mob that are around right now. So he was one of the early ones, and he stuck with it and has great products. For him growing up in Darwin, his mum's my best friend, and he had all the Aboriginal teachers were his role models.
8: Yes.
13: So that's why he always gives that acknowledgement, which is lovely. Yeah, no, look, I couldn't do what I do without my mentors. Again, particularly Aboriginal women who've helped me on my journey. They've been often business owners themselves. They've been able to share words of wisdom and tips of the trade and all of that. But I keep going back to that book that Robert Miles did called From Six Seasons, and you can put that up, because when I read it, I was like, damn, I wish I had this when I started, because I rolled into this without any training at all. You know, we just became business owners overnight.
8: Yeah.
13: So you've had to rely on people giving you that advice, and thankfully they did and still do. And I now deliver that to other people through different ways, through Black Coffee, through the Murra program, Tash, that you and I have done. And you should have been coming down, because we've got an alumni gathering.
8: But tell us about Robert Miles. What is the Six Seasons? What's that?
13: That's the name of his company, Six Seasons Connect. So he delivers the training at the Walich Foundation to Aboriginal people wanting to start their own business. But if you go to his website, he will have there the resource. He's brought out two books, and a heck of a lot of research has gone into it about how you start a business when you're an Aboriginal person. So it is quite literally a brilliant production, a brilliant resource. Yes.
8: Okay. Yeah. I'm going to have to look that up.
14: All right.
8: One of the things, Chris, that I sort of see that is so important in business for those people out there that want to go into that space is the importance of networking with other people outside your community. And I often see you at various events, conferences and the like, and I think that is very much aiding you, correct, to be a person in business. Can you just speak to that for a second?
13: Yeah, look, I couldn't do what I do without the support, particularly of the sisterhood, but all the events that I go to, because there's a takeaway from every single one of them. I don't ever have to chase work because work comes to me, because people know who I am and what I do, and they know they're going to get whatever quality program I'm going to give to them. And that makes a difference. Your reputation precedes you, and we are our brand. We are the brand. And so you're out there delivering, influencing in a really good, positive way. And, yeah, opportunities then flow from that.
8: Yeah. So good, eh? Really good. Do you know that our time's up? We have been yawning for half an hour. We could talk all day, couldn't we, Chris?
13: Yes. You know, it's been really great yarning with you two. You're like my favourite people.
8: Thank you so much, Chris. You're doing a wonderful job down there. Continue the good work and the advocacy, and really appreciate you taking some time out of your busy schedule. So thank you.
13: Yeah, it's all right. I've enjoyed it.
12: Yeah, and the same note, I just love watching what you do. It inspires me still, you know. We're never too old or have been in the game too long to not be inspired by another person of our community. I love it. Thank you for what you do.
8: Wonderful.
13: That's all right. And I love the feedback that you give me on there, Mitch. You know, always

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0: Hello, I'm Adam Evans with the NIRS News. The community is being asked to speak up if they're aware of someone experiencing domestic violence. That's what New South Wales Police wants to see. It comes after three women and a child died in four domestic violence-related incidents across the state over the weekend. That's Peter McKenna there, the New South Wales Deputy Police Commissioner on the ABC. If this story's raised any issues for you, please call the 24-hour Indigenous Crisis Support Hotline 13 Yarn on 13 92 76.
1: This is holistically a whole of community, whole of government issue. It's not going away. If people out there have any concerns about anyone, we would encourage them to speak up and report matters so that we can get into this space and can try and prevent these matters from occurring. If it's the case that someone feels as though that they are in a position themselves that they can't get out of, please speak up. Whether you call the police or it's 1-800-RESPECT or anywhere else that we can get you referred to the right people and get you the help that you need.
0: Protecting Aboriginal cultural heritage for the future. That's what Uncle Brendan and Uncle John Kennedy say they're doing. The Tuddy Tuddy brothers have fought for years to stop development on a significant Robin Vale site, which is a ceremonial massacre and repatriation site. Their efforts have seen the council pause plans to build a dog park on the site after Victorian authorities intervened. The Kennedys say that they wanted the area preserved and revegetated with native food and medicine plants alongside cultural information about its history. Uncle Brendan says the site's significance was never new knowledge, it just was not properly investigated. Australia has launched its campaign for a seat on the UN's Security Council.
2: We will be able to pursue this position with a very modest, when it comes to financial contribution, a very modest campaign. A lot of it will be on the relationships that we've been able to build.
0: That's Prime Minister Anthony Albanese there after officially launching the bid in New York. Mr. Albanese says Australia punches above its weight on the world stage. The PM says Australia is well regarded around the world and is in a strong position for the one of the two seats available. The only other country for a bid on the other seat is Finland. And just 7 minutes after takeoff, a US military aircraft was shot down off the coast of Western Australia and only one man survived. In 1942, Sergeant Melvin Donohoe swam for 33 hours to reach the shore. He then staggered into the Broome Air Base naked, sunburnt and close to collapse 2 days after the crash. More than 80 years on, a fresh search is trying to locate the wreckage. It's being funded by the US Department of Defense and part of a new effort to recover the remains of those who died. There are believed to be 80,000 missing American service personnel worldwide. Around 280 of them are believed to have been lost in Australian territories. Volunteer wreck hunters are planning another search next month, with around 15 square kilometres of ocean floor already searched. The wreckage of the Liberator aircraft has not been found. To sport and in cricket, Nathan Ellis has played an important role with the bat and ball in Australia's win over Zimbabwe in the last game of their one-day series in Harare. Australia reached the victory target of 272 on the second-last ball of their innings with 1 wicket in hand. Ellis claimed 3 wickets and scored 36 runs from 44 balls to guide Australians to the win. Josh Inglis scored 103 runs off 102 balls. Australia walks away with a clean sweep of the series. Now for a look at the capital city weather around the country. Sunny in Maganja, Brisbane with a top of 31, 28 in a shower or two for Gadigal Country, Sydney, and it's 28 in a possible late shower for Ngunnawal, Gambri Country, Canberra, 15 in a possible shower for Narm, Melbourne, and a shower or two in Nipaluna, Hobart with a max of 15, a top of 17 in cloudy in Tundanya, Adelaide, mostly sunny and 23 degrees in Boorloo, Perth, and mostly sunny in Garamilla, Darwin with a top of 33. If you have any stories that you'd like to share with us, you can send us an email to news@nirs.org.au. That's news@nirs.org.au.
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5: Ngaji Mingan, Ngayu Nilawal Jina, Nganan Juyu, the word of the day. The word of the day is Milia. Milia. Milia means now. Can you say it? Milia. We can say Milia Ngora. Milia Ngora. Milia Ngora. Milia. Milia Ngora means now, tonight. Milia Ngora. Ngora means night time. Milia Ngora. Now tonight. Milia. I will say it again. Milia. Milia Ngora. Milia. Milia. Can you say it? Milia. Milia means now. Thank you for listening. Galia Mabu.
4: That was Word of the Day from the Yawuru language, the traditional owners of the Broome area.
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8: Dreaming, well, maybe la, we singing that crabbery. Woman singing crabbery, like a long each time. From dreaming, right through till today. We're gonna keep going all the way. Keep that culture.

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in a position maybe nobody expected. Cultures torn apart from many intense pressures. Destructive misdirection from election to election. We need transformation to address it. But how

0: Hello, I'm Adam Evans with the NIRS News. The community is being asked to speak up if they're aware of someone experiencing domestic violence. That's what New South Wales Police wants to see. It comes after three women and a child died in four domestic violence-related incidents across the state over the weekend. That's Peter McKenna there, the New South Wales Deputy Police Commissioner on the ABC. If this story's raised any issues for you, please call the 24-hour Indigenous Crisis Support Hotline 13 Yarn on 13 92 76.
1: This is holistically a whole of community, whole of government issue. It's not going away. If people out there have any concerns about anyone, we would encourage them to speak up and report matters so that we can get into this space and can try and prevent these matters from occurring. If it's the case that someone feels as though that they are in a position themselves that they can't get out of, please speak up. Whether you call the police or it's 1-800-RESPECT or anywhere else that we can get you referred to the right people and get you the help that you need.
0: Protecting Aboriginal cultural heritage for the future. That's what Uncle Brendan and Uncle John Kennedy say they're doing. The Tuddy Tuddy brothers have fought for years to stop development on a significant Robin Vale site, which is a ceremonial massacre and repatriation site. Their efforts have seen the council pause plans to build a dog park on the site after Victorian authorities intervened. The Kennedys say that they wanted the area preserved and revegetated with native food and medicine plants alongside cultural information about its history. Uncle Brendan says the site's significance was never new knowledge, it just was not properly investigated. Australia has launched its campaign for a seat on the UN's Security Council.
2: We will be able to pursue this position with a very modest, when it comes to financial contribution, a very modest campaign. A lot of it will be on the relationships that we've been able to build.
0: That's Prime Minister Anthony Albanese there after officially launching the bid in New York. Mr. Albanese says Australia punches above its weight on the world stage. The PM says Australia is well regarded around the world and is in a strong position for the one of the two seats available. The only other country for a bid on the other seat is Finland. And just 7 minutes after takeoff, a US military aircraft was shot down off the coast of Western Australia and only one man survived. In 1942, Sergeant Melvin Donohoe swam for 33 hours to reach the shore. He then staggered into the Broome Air Base naked, sunburnt and close to collapse 2 days after the crash. More than 80 years on, a fresh search is trying to locate the wreckage. It's being funded by the US Department of Defense and part of a new effort to recover the remains of those who died. There are believed to be 80,000 missing American service personnel worldwide. Around 280 of them are believed to have been lost in Australian territories. Volunteer wreck hunters are planning another search next month, with around 15 square kilometres of ocean floor already searched. The wreckage of the Liberator aircraft has not been found. To sport and in cricket, Nathan Ellis has played an important role with the bat and ball in Australia's win over Zimbabwe in the last game of their one-day series in Harare. Australia reached the victory target of 272 on the second last ball of the innings with one wicket in hand. Ellis claimed 3 wickets and scored 36 runs from 44 balls to guide Australians to the win. Josh Inglis scored 103 runs off 102 balls. Australia walks away with a clean sweep of the series. Now for a look at the capital city weather around the country. Sunny in Maganja, Brisbane with a top of 31, 28 in a shower or two for Gadigal Country, Sydney, and it's 28 in a possible late shower for Ngunnawalgambri Country, Canberra, 15 in a possible shower for Naarm, Melbourne, and a shower or two in Nipaluna, Hobart with a max of 15. A top of 17 and cloudy in Tundanya, Adelaide, mostly sunny and 23 degrees in Boorloo, Perth, and mostly sunny in Garamilla, Darwin with a top of 33. If you have any stories that you'd like to share with us, you can send us an email to news@nirs.org.au. That's news@nirs.org.au.
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0: What is that tattoo? It looks real lame. Who done it?
1: My mate Slick did. What? It looks good.
0: You're nuts. Stuff like that, you need a professional, not some backyard joker by the name of Slick.
1: Ah, come on, it only cost me a few dollars for this anyway.
0: Yeah, it looks like it too. I hope Slick had clean gear.
1: Yeah? And why's that?
0: You heard of blood viruses like hepatitis B and C? What about HIV?
1: Nah, that's from sex, not tattoos.
0: Oh, I can't believe you don't know this stuff. HIV, Hep B and C, they're transmitted through blood-to-blood contact too, like backyard tattooing and piercing. I hope for your sake, the man Slick used sterile gear.
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1: Yeah.

0: Hello, I'm Adam Evans with the NIRS News. The community is being asked to speak up if they're aware of someone experiencing domestic violence. That's what New South Wales Police wants to see. It comes after three women and a child died in four domestic violence-related incidents across the state over the weekend. That's Peter McKenna there, the New South Wales Deputy Police Commissioner on the ABC. If this story's raised any issues for you, please call the 24-hour Indigenous Crisis Support Hotline 13 Yarn on 13 92 76.
1: This is holistically a whole of community, whole of government issue. It's not going away. If people out there have any concerns about anyone, we would encourage them to speak up and report matters so that we can get into this space and can try and prevent these matters from occurring. If it's the case that someone feels as though that they are in a position themselves that they can't get out of, please speak up. Whether you call the police or it's 1-800-RESPECT or anywhere else that we can get you referred to the right people and get you the help that you need.
0: Protecting Aboriginal cultural heritage for the future. That's what Uncle Brendan and Uncle John Kennedy say they're doing. The Tuddy Tuddy brothers have fought for years to stop development on a significant Robin Vale site, which is a ceremonial massacre and repatriation site. Their efforts have seen the council pause plans to build a dog park on the site after Victorian authorities intervened. The Kennedys say that they wanted the area preserved and revegetated with native food and medicine plants alongside cultural information about its history. Uncle Brendan says the site's significance was never new knowledge, it just was not properly investigated. Australia has launched its campaign for a seat on the UN's Security Council.
2: We will be able to pursue this position with a very modest, when it comes to financial contribution, a very modest campaign. A lot of it will be on the relationships that we've been able to build.
0: That's Prime Minister Anthony Albanese there after officially launching the bid in New York. Mr. Albanese says Australia punches above its weight on the world stage. The PM says Australia is well regarded around the world and is in a strong position for the one of the two seats available. The only other country for a bid on the other seat is Finland. And just 7 minutes after takeoff, a US military aircraft was shot down off the coast of Western Australia and only one man survived. In 1942, Sergeant Melvin Donohoe swam for 33 hours to reach the shore. He then staggered into the Broome Air Base naked, sunburnt and close to collapse 2 days after the crash. More than 80 years on, a fresh search is trying to locate the wreckage. It's being funded by the US Department of Defense and part of a new effort to recover the remains of those who died. There are believed to be 80,000 missing American service personnel worldwide. Around 280 of them are believed to have been lost in Australian territories. Volunteer wreck hunters are planning another search next month, with around 15 square kilometres of ocean floor already searched. The wreckage of the Liberator aircraft has not been found. To sport and in cricket, Nathan Ellis has played an important role with the bat and ball in Australia's win over Zimbabwe in the last game of their one-day series in Harare. Australia reached the victory target of 272 on the second last ball of their innings with one wicket in hand. Ellis claimed 3 wickets and scored 36 runs from 44 balls to guide Australians to the win. Josh Inglis scored 103 runs off 102 balls. Australia walks away with a clean sweep of the series. Now for a look at the capital city weather around the country. Sunny in Maganja, Brisbane with a top of 31, 28 in a shower or two for Gadigal Country, Sydney, and it's 28 in a possible late shower for Ngunnawal, Gambri Country, Canberra, 15 in a possible shower for Narm, Melbourne, and a shower or two in Nipaluna, Hobart with a max of 15. A top of 17 in cloudy in Tundanya, Adelaide, mostly sunny and 23 degrees in Boorloo, Perth, and mostly sunny in Garamilla, Darwin with a top of 33. If you have any stories that you'd like to share with us, you can send us an email to news@nirs.org.au. That's news@nirs.org.au.
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0: Hello, I'm Adam Evans with the NIRS News. The community is being asked to speak up if they're aware of someone experiencing domestic violence. That's what New South Wales Police wants to see. It comes after three women and a child died in four domestic violence-related incidents across the state over the weekend. That's Peter McKenna there, the New South Wales Deputy Police Commissioner on the ABC. If this story's raised any issues for you, please call the 24-hour Indigenous Crisis Support Hotline 13 Yarn on 13 92 76.
1: This is holistically a whole of community, whole of government issue. It's not going away. If people out there have any concerns about anyone, we would encourage them to speak up and report matters so that we can get into this space and can try and prevent these matters from occurring. If it's the case that someone feels as though that they are in a position themselves that they can't get out of, please speak up. Whether you call the police or it's 1-800-RESPECT or anywhere else that we can get you referred to the right people and get you the help that you need.
0: Protecting Aboriginal cultural heritage for the future. That's what Uncle Brendan and Uncle John Kennedy say they're doing. The Tuddy Tuddy brothers have fought for years to stop development on a significant Robin Vale site, which is a ceremonial massacre and repatriation site. Their efforts have seen the council pause plans to build a dog park on the site after Victorian authorities intervened. The Kennedys say that they wanted the area preserved and revegetated with native food and medicine plants alongside cultural information about its history. Uncle Brendan says the site's significance was never new knowledge, it just was not properly investigated. Australia has launched its campaign for a seat on the UN's Security Council.
2: We will be able to pursue this position with a very modest, when it comes to financial contribution, a very modest campaign. A lot of it will be on the relationships that we've been able to build.
0: That's Prime Minister Anthony Albanese there after officially launching the bid in New York. Mr. Albanese says Australia punches above its weight on the world stage. The PM says Australia is well regarded around the world and is in a strong position for the one of the two seats available. The only other country for a bid on the other seat is Finland. And just 7 minutes after takeoff, a US military aircraft was shot down off the coast of Western Australia and only one man survived. In 1942, Sergeant Melvin Donohoe swam for 33 hours to reach the shore. He then staggered into the Broome Air Base naked, sunburned and close to collapse 2 days after the crash. More than 80 years on, a fresh search is trying to locate the wreckage. It's being funded by the US Department of Defense and part of a new effort to recover the remains of those who died. There are believed to be 80,000 missing American service personnel worldwide. Around 280 of them are believed to have been lost in Australian territories. Volunteer wreck hunters are planning another search next month, with around 15 square kilometres of ocean floor already searched. The wreckage of the Liberator aircraft has not been found. To sport and in cricket, Nathan Ellis has played an important role with the bat and ball in Australia's win over Zimbabwe in the last game of their one-day series in Harare. Australia reached the victory target of 272 on the second-last ball of the innings with one wicket in hand. Ellis claimed 3 wickets and scored 36 runs from 44 balls to guide Australians to the win. Josh Inglis scored 103 runs off 102 balls. Australia walks away with a clean sweep of the series. Now for a look at the capital city weather around the country. Sunny in Maganja, Brisbane with a top of 31, 28 in a shower or two for Gadigal Country, Sydney, and it's 28 in a possible late shower for Ngunnawal, Gambri Country, Canberra, 15 in a possible shower for Naarm, Melbourne, and a shower or two in Nipaluna, Hobart with a max of 15. A top of 17 and cloudy in Tundanya, Adelaide, mostly sunny and 23 degrees in Boorloo, Perth, and mostly sunny in Garamilla, Darwin with a top of 33. If you have any stories that you'd like to share with us, you can send us an email to news@nirs.org.au. That's news@nirs.org.au.
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listening to Rodney from BG Bracks coming to you live on the Peckham Network. And the time now is 7 minutes past three, and I'll be taking you through until four. Yeah, no news today. I forgot to get some today, but for people here in Bijidenga. Anyway, that was What a Friend We Have in Jesus. Yes. And yeah, I'll be playing a bit of mixed music today. All kind of music. Yeah, that's it. Bit of Kimberley's and bit of Arnhem top end. Yeah, anyway, this next one is from, I'd like to say good afternoon to families wherever you're listening from. All the countrymen out there throughout the Kimberleys, wherever you listen, tuned in from, and people here in Bijidenga and the Peckham Hub, and people in further down south, all the countrymen down there at the Pilba region. Yeah, hope you'll enjoy our program. This another one, it's from country Wranglers. I saw the light, Dylan and Nyango, and some bit of after that is Amazing Grace and From Paradise. Sit back, relax, and enjoy your afternoon.

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0: Yes. Little talk crying ghost, eh? Anyway, that was the legendary Archie Roach with From Paradise. Anyway, time now is 19 minutes past 3, and I'll be taking you through until 4. This next track is from Wildflower Band and Double Up Band and a bit of Yuffie Indie. Here we go.
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0: This is Mabu Yaru Ngamga. 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
1: Ngajiminga. Ngayu Nilwal Maxine. Ngana Juyu, the word of the day. The word of the day is Nagola. Nagola. Can you say it? Nagola. Nagola means the tide or the sea. Nagola. We can use it like this. Nagulangan. Can you say it? Nagulangan. Nagulangan means to the sea. I will say it again. Nagulangan. 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Nagola. Nagola. Can you say it? Nagola. Thank you for listening. Kalia Mabu.
0: That was Word of the Day from the Yaru language, the traditional owners of the Broome area.
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0: Modernise telecommunications law, that's the call from a Senate inquiry after a series of network outages led to 000 failures. Police praised community members who came to the aid of children stabbed in the Blue Mountains. And on a lighter note, two First Nations contestants make it through to the Voice Grand Finale. Kapu Kubil, Karen Durante with NRS News, coming to you from the lands of the Yuggera and Turrbal peoples. Australia's telecommunication laws need to be overhauled. That's what a Senate inquiry report into the 000 crisis is calling for. It's made 11 recommendations, which includes mandating domestic roaming and introducing minimum performance and reliability standards. Green Senator Sarah Hanson-Young chaired the inquiry. She says the federal government needs to make some important changes.
1: We need an entire overhaul of the laws and regulations that govern Australia's telecommunications, particularly when it comes to mobile phones. So we're recommending that the government do a root and branch review of the Telecommunications Act to bring it up to speed, to make it fit for today's age.
0: Before we go on, just a warning, this story contains content that may cause distress. New South Wales police believe Good Samaritans have helped save the lives of two children in the Blue Mountains yesterday. Police allege a 42-year-old mother killed her 5-year-old son before stabbing two other children and herself. The children are in critical but stable conditions in Sydney Hospital. The mother is also in hospital with stab wounds.
2: I think anyone in society would be horrified being confronted by those things. In fact, there were some Good Samaritans who came past that scene first and alerted police and, as I understand, went to the trouble of life-saving techniques with these kids.
0: That's Peter McKenna, the Deputy Commissioner of New South Wales Police. And if this story has raised any issues with you, you can call 13 Yarn on 139276. Having a conversation about dementia can help reduce the stigma surrounding the condition. That's the message this Dementia Action Week. Close to 500,000 Australians live with the condition, and Dementia Australia says a national conversation about it would help others understand it. Dementia Australia's Nikki Gilbertson has told National Radio News all Australians have a role to play.
3: Don't wait for the right words or the right moment to start that conversation. It's really important that we reach out and connect people who are impacted by dementia and provide that support to people at a time when they need it most.
0: An Aboriginal rapper's reinvention of an Aussie classic, Down Under, has secured him a final spot in The Voice.
4: Giving everything I've got, pour out my heart on the stage, and they ask him where I'm from.
0: That's just part of young Miller's semi-final performance. He'll be joined by 15-year-old Torres Strait Islander singer Dasha Alder. Two other contestants have qualified for the finals, with the winner to be announced on Sunday on the Seven reality TV show. To sports news now, and Collingwood star Nick Daicos is expected to dominate the Brownlow medal count tonight in Melbourne. He's expected to go one better after finishing second in the voting for the AFL's highest individual honour last year. Other players who are expected to gain some votes include Geelong's Bailey Smith, Bulldogs captain Marcus Bontempelli, and Carlton's Patrick Cripps. Now let's check the weather on your country tomorrow. Rabubi Broome, mostly sunny, 32. Baldy Perth, sunny and 22. Tandanya Adelaide, sunny 20. Nam Melbourne, sunny and 17. Partly cloudy and 17 for Nipaluna Hobart. On Ngunnawal and Ngambri country or Canberra, cloudy and 16. Showers increasing and a top of 19 on Gadigal country, Sydney. Magazine Brisbane, mostly sunny, 28. Partly cloudy and 28 for Gimoy Cairns. Heading across to the Territory and Gurrumbala Darwin, 33 and sunny conditions forecast. And Mbatha Alice Springs, mostly sunny, 32. And Waibeni, Thursday Island, mostly sunny, and a top of 29. And that's the latest NRS news.

0: 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I'm Mary-Kate Hannigan, coming to you from 4ZZZ in Meanjin, Brisbane. And today on the show...
1: The consultation paper's inclusion of the requirement for data centres to be fully powered by renewable energy is a really welcome development. Albeit there's still a long way to go and the devil will be in the detail.
0: With the government beginning consultation for proposed national standards for AI and data centres, how will the risk of climate pollution be managed? Also,
2: we're talking about a world where children will bear more than 85% of the deaths and the diseases caused by climate change. So we're celebrating short-term wins while remaining deliberately blind to the long-term consequences.
0: The federal government's latest intergenerational report has drawn criticism from climate advocates who say it underestimates the risks climate change poses to future generations. And later today.
3: One, it's to demonstrate who we are as a community and being proud as an individual. Deafness is seen often as a disability, as a loss, and society creates most of the barriers that we face.
0: National Week of Deaf People kicks off today. We'll have this and more for you over the next half hour. Thanks for being with us today. We're on air across Australia thanks to the Community Radio Network and support from the Community Broadcasting Foundation. First up today, Australia has dropped the ball on HIV and sexual health, with new data showing infections continuing to rise in First Nations communities. It's the view of the Kirby Institute's Yanamunyang First Nations Research Unit manager Robert Monahan. The Kirby Institute released its latest national HIV and sexual health surveillance report, recording 37 new HIV diagnoses in First Nations Australians in 2025. It also revealed rates of STIs remained significantly high among Aboriginal and Torres Strait Islander people, with rates of syphilis being five times higher than in non-Indigenous Australians. The Wire's contributor from NIRS, Karen Durante, spoke with Robert Monahan about the issue.
4: Seeing that data and increase, it's quite concerning that we see that that increase across communities. We see bigger numbers coming out of Queensland. But it is a concerning attribute to see those numbers. On one hand, it's a double-edged sword, really, because when you get data, that means you're doing more testing. But the issue for us, First Nation, is we're not seeing the numbers come down. We're seeing the numbers gradually creep up, and to a point where, you know, it's getting a concerning level.
5: And particularly where HIV has become one of those preventable and treatable diseases than what it was back in the early days.
4: Oh, yeah. Yeah, there's multiple avenues now with HIV and the medication regime. There's not many people now transfer from HIV over to AIDS. There's ongoing medication. I think for our First Nation community is about getting tested, getting early tests and things like that. So, we need to inform our communities that even though the numbers are quite low compared to the wider population, we need to be vigilant because it could easily get out of hand really quickly.
5: Yeah. Can you talk about what the barriers are?
4: Some of the barriers we see is there doesn't seem to be much education around now for especially HIV. Like, in the old days, you would see ads on TV, you would see pamphlets everywhere, you would see campaigns running that educated our community around, you know, the risk of HIV and the risk of STIs. We don't see that now. So what we, you know, need to see is more awareness campaigns that educate our community, but also awareness campaigns that appeal to the target population that we're trying to reach.
5: Yeah, that lack of messaging around that. We used to, in Queensland, have condom man and Lubalicious. Yeah. Don't hear about them often.
4: Yeah, look, we don't, you know, we don't, unless it's a place-based campaign where someone that takes it on the initiative to do it, like Condo Man is, you know, predominantly a Queensland-based campaign. You know, we need more of those nationally. But then campaigns that are nationally but targeted to, you know, where people live. Like, you know, if you're in Western Australia, campaigns that are developed by community for community in those areas. And then the same thing about New South Wales. If Western Australia have got them and it appeals to them, well, the same campaign can't be done in New South Wales, but there's different demographics.
5: Have we dropped the ball here?
4: I think we have. I think, you know, the whole sector or the system, for me, the system has failed First Nations people in relation to HIV, STIs. The system has failed. There's a lot of people out there doing lots of great work and are trying really hard, but I think the whole system as a whole has failed First Nations people. And that is why we've seen the numbers gradually increasing over time. That is why we've seen the HIV numbers, you know, gradually increasing, but in the last 12 months have a major jump. So I think the system has dropped the ball. So the system needs to do better.
0: Robert Monaghan from the Kirby Institute there, speaking with NIRS Karen Durante.
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0: Last Thursday, the federal government released a consultation paper with proposed national standards for AI and data centres. While the process is welcomed by environmental advocates, some say the government doesn't adequately address climate pollution in its initial proposal. There's also concerns surrounding current or approved but not built data centres, and whether these standards will apply retrospectively. The Wire's Eduardo Jordan spoke to senior advisor at the Climate Council, Ben McLeod, to hear more about the consultation papers.
1: Well, we know that if not regulated properly, data centres could have a really substantial impact on both power bills and our climate pollution because they are such significant users of power. And there's 225 data centres in the pipeline to be developed, up from under 100 just a year ago. So the consultation paper's inclusion of the requirement for data centres to be fully powered by renewable energy, to restrict the use of gas to only firming, and to ensure that there's flexibility requirements for data centres is a really welcome development, albeit there's still a long way to go and the devil will be in the detail as to whether these rules genuinely protect Australians or not.
7: One of the confirmations for this consultation paper is that data centres will need to bring renewables into the project. How would this help in price and pollution spikes?
1: We know that renewable power, like wind, solar, battery storage, is the cheapest form of new power. And so if data centres are using new renewable power that they're bringing with them, they won't push up prices for others using power from the grid. But if they don't and they use coal and gas, that'll push up prices for everybody. So that's a really positive development. And of course, renewables don't produce climate pollution. And so it's a better outcome for our climate as well. But there is still concerns as to whether those requirements will apply to all the data centres, including those in the pipeline today, so that we don't have a loophole where data centres can slip through the cracks. And also the time that data centres will have to meet those requirements. For example, the consultation paper mentions that they could have up to 6 years to meet the requirements, and that would be too long and would push up climate pollution and increase power prices for households if that were the case.
7: Now, what are some of the topics you are concerned that the paper has not addressed properly?
1: One of the biggest issues is which data centres these rules are going to apply to. Of course, the rules are really important to be powered by renewables, but those rules aren't very useful if a number of data centres are slipping through the cracks, either because they can get approval before the rules are made the law or because they are able to use fossil fuels off-grid that push up their climate pollution and they can dodge the rules. So what's really important is that the government draws a line in the sand and says that these rules will apply to all data centres, including those that are already in the pipeline today, and that we don't have to wait until these rules eventually become the law and potentially have data centres slipping through the cracks and pushing up power bills in the meantime.
7: So you mentioned a little bit about solutions for climate pollution and action, but how critical is that this consultation approaches data centers implementing these solutions for climate pollution and climate action?
1: It's really critically important that we're keeping climate pollution at the center of this question. Households and Australians are really doing their bit to cut climate pollution. They're putting solar on their rooftops. More than 4 million households have panels on the roof. Australians are buying electric vehicles at a rate never seen before, more than they are buying petrol cars today. And so we're doing our bit to cut climate pollution. And we can't have data centres undoing all of that good work and putting us back in danger of more frequent and severe extreme weather events driven by global heating. So just saying that data centres can't push up power prices is one good thing, but if they're allowed to push up climate pollution and put all Australians in more harm's way, that's not going to be a good outcome for Australians and could end up costing us more in the long run anyway.
7: And finally, what other issues does the Climate Council see this consultation paper needs to address?
1: The consultation paper really needs to address the time that data centres have to meet these requirements and which data centres will have to meet these requirements. So it's really important that data centres don't use power, fossil fuel power from the grid while they are waiting for renewable energy, and that they're not building off-grid fossil fuel power while they're waiting for new renewable energy, because those outcomes would ultimately still push up our climate pollution, push up our power prices. And so data centres need to really have a tight leash in terms of the time that they have to meet these requirements. They shouldn't just be given a blank check to say, you can meet them one day. They should meet these requirements when it suits Australians. And ultimately, we also need to make sure that all data centres are meeting these requirements, including those in the pipeline, because if it takes us 12 months to make these rules the law, that's 12 months worth of data centre approvals and construction that could still be pushing up pollution and power prices. And I don't think that's an acceptable outcome for Australians.
0: Ben McLeod from the Climate Council there, speaking with The Wire's Eduardo Jordan. 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I'm Mary-Kate Hannigan in Brisbane. A big hello to our friends in Armidale on 2ARM, to our listeners in Alice Springs on 8CCC, and to the other side of the country on Radio Gallari in Broome, Western Australia.

0: The federal government has released its latest intergenerational report, outlining the economic challenges Australia faces over the next 40 years. But climate advocates say the report fails to account for the scale of threat posed by climate change. The Duty of Care campaign, which advocates for greater legal protections for young people and future generations, says long-term economic forecasts are meaningless without stronger action on climate change. Campaign co-founder Anjali Sharma says the government needs to legislate a duty of care to protect young people from the health and economic impacts of a changing climate.
1: The thing is, we're talking about a government that is forecasting tax and fiscal policy over the next 40 years while also simultaneously refusing to accept that the world that we're talking about in the next 40 years will be radically reshaped by climate change. The biggest cost of it will be borne by the young people of today and future generations. The United Nations Environment Programme has just released a report showing that we are on track for more than 1.5 degrees of warming. And there's reports showing, a Deloitte report earlier this year said that young people today will face over $185,000 of a cost over their lifetimes under a business as usual approach to climate change. The world that we're facing, and we can't look at reports like this that are exemplary of a business as usual approach to climate change and take them seriously when we're looking at a world that will be radically reshaped.
0: Does this intergenerational report, does it touch on climate impacts at all?
1: I haven't had a chance to look at the full report. The excerpts that I have seen so far, I've seen projections about us living longer, about Australians having fewer children, and I haven't seen anything that reflects the urgency and the scale of the climate crisis. Especially given the fact that, yes, we might be living longer, but what about our living standards? We're talking about a world where children will bear more than 85% of the deaths and the diseases caused by climate change. So we're celebrating short-term wins while remaining deliberately blind to the long-term consequences.
0: We know what the outcome of exceeding 1.5 degrees could look like in terms of real human impacts. How does this economic forecast read in the face of that?
1: The sense of it's cognitive dissonance, really. We're talking about we're projecting the next 40 years while remaining blind to what those 40 years will actually look like. As you've noted, we're seeing an emergence of climate-related displacement. And I think we're remaining very ambivalent to the fact that this is going to be happening on our own shores. We've seen headlines out of Europe of heat waves. We've seen the recent disaster in Nepal, but it is going to hit Australia. It is going to hit our young people. That $185,000 figure, we're talking about young people in Australia being born today who will be facing that cost. To be living in this reality while speaking of a business as usual approach, it's not good enough.
0: What would you like to see from the government in terms of acknowledging and taking on specifically what you're setting out in the Duty of Care campaign?
1: We're talking about a government that, when considering the approvals of new fossil fuel projects or decisions that will tangibly impact the climate and therefore our futures, do not have to take into consideration our health and well-being. They have very narrow grounds that they do have to consider when dealing with these approvals. And the climate is not one of those, and the health and well-being of young people is not one of those. Given that we know that it is our health and well-being that is on the line here, that the decisions that are being made in Parliament today are the ones that we will have to live with, and not just live with, but foot the bill for, we need legislation that the health and well-being of young people and future generations is a paramount consideration when governments exercise their power and their discretion to make decisions that will tangibly impact what our future looks like in terms of climate change.
0: What would that legislation look like in practice?
1: In our view, what we want is for any fossil fuel project that is predicted to emit over 100,000 megatons of carbon emissions in its lifetime, for it to be assessed by a framework that assesses its direct impacts on the health and well-being of young people and future generations. Tools to assess that already exist. For example, have been created by the National Children's Commissioner and were included in her office's submission to the Duty of Care Bill. We're saying use those tools, measure up the impacts of any projected extension to a project, any projected approval of a project against what it's going to do to our health and well-being. We're not saying ban everything and stop digging, but we're saying that if it doesn't stack up and if any projected approval or extension once assessed against those tools shows that it would pose an unacceptable risk to our health and well-being, then it shouldn't be allowed to go ahead. There's, like I said, there's grounds that already exist that politicians can use to not allow projects to go ahead. The health and well-being of young people should naturally be one of them.
0: Climate advocate Anjali Sharma from the Duty of Care campaign, ending that report.
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0: Today marks the beginning of National Week of Deaf People, celebrating the Australian deaf community. According to the census in 2021, more than 16,000 Australians with total hearing loss communicate through Auslan at home. This week coincides with the International Day of Sign Languages. The Wire's contributor from 1RPH, Sarah Guise, spoke to CEO of DeafConnect, Brett Casey, through Auslan interpreter, Duke Molinar, to find out more.
3: National Week of Deaf People is an opportunity to celebrate our community, our language, our culture, and deaf pride, and connect with each other as a community. And from the other side, more broadly, exposing the community in Australia to the deaf community, what language they use, who are they, what do they do, and to provide a bit more insight and understanding on the deaf community, our language and culture. If we celebrate ourselves, it's bound to cause curiosity with the rest of the community to understand who we are. And we're also encouraging hearing allies to join us in celebration to understand our community further. This year we have events across every state and territory in Australia, as DeafConnect is a national service provider. And so we're organising events to connect with our local communities in each state and territory. We have events in Cairns, Brisbane, Sydney, we even Canberra.
4: You're also launching some toolkits to help businesses and schools increase deaf awareness. Tell me about those.
3: We have a deaf awareness training program. We have developed toolkits for National Week of Deaf People. Businesses can download the information on our website. And it's just basic information linked to Auslan. What is Auslan as a language? How do we develop Auslan fluency and skill set? And some deaf awareness training. And little tips and tricks to navigate deaf culture. It's okay to tap each other on the shoulder, where in the mainstream, physical touch is uncommon, but it's very common in the deaf community because we can't hear the sounds. If you yell at our name, we can't hear that. And so a tap on the shoulder is how you get our attention. That's an element of deaf culture. But so some tips and tricks in how to navigate deafness to ensure that you're welcoming and inclusive. And as well as informing you on communication strategies. Every deaf person is an individual. We have some deaf people that can speak for themselves. Some deaf people that predominantly use Auslan and prefer to navigate life only using Auslan, and some prefer captions. So that's also in that toolkit.
4: What do you love about Auslan, and what might non-Auslan speakers not know about it?
3: The hardest question I could be asked. Look, I love everything about Auslan. It's such a beautiful language. It's connected me to so many people. I can completely communicate in a barrier-free environment when I meet someone that has Auslan proficiencies. It's a language that I understand the world. And I love just the colloquialisms in Auslan that don't really have an English equivalent, and idioms as well in Auslan. For example, once in a blue moon, that doesn't translate into Auslan, but it's been such a long time since I've seen you. And so it does convey the same meaning, different way of showing it. If you immerse yourself into the language, you also find your love for it.
4: I think my new Auslan favourite might be the word you use that looked like a chef's kiss.
3: Yeah, beautiful. There's probably more internationally recognised as well. There are some signs that are so visually iconic that transcends borders.
4: I love that. And it's a great reminder for people that it is a completely different language. It's not English translated, it is its own language. Tell me about deaf culture. How do you see deaf culture? Like, what does deaf culture mean?
3: Culture is traditional rules that are built up over time with specific cohorts. You have organization culture, you have each country has a culture, deaf community has a culture. And I will talk to two things. If you go to a party at someone's house or celebrating someone's birthday, predominantly you will find the deaf people in the kitchen all night. And while it sounds a bit weird, and I don't know why it happens, but one thing, everything is there in the kitchen. You drink, your food. It's also the best lighting in the house. And so you'll spend hours in the kitchen, which is a strange element, but it's what happens. And it's pretty much become, I think, a global deaf culture item.
4: Tell me, why is deaf pride important and what does it mean to you?
3: It's really important. One, it's to demonstrate who we are as a community and being proud as an individual. Deafness is seen often as a disability, as a loss, and society creates most of the barriers that we face. And our job is to remove those barriers, whether that's facilitating communication through an interpreter, etc. That doesn't change who we are as a deaf individual and a deaf community.
0: CEO of Deaf Connect, Brett Casey there, ending the story by 1RPH's Sarah Guise. And unfortunately, that's the end of the show today. Thanks so much for listening, wherever you are in Australia. The Wire has been produced today with the great support of the Community Broadcasting Foundation and the Community Radio Network. 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The Wire acknowledges the traditional custodians of the Turrbal and Yuggera countries where this program has been produced, and we pay our respects to Aboriginal elders past and present. Today, The Wire came to you from 4ZZZ in Meanjin, Brisbane. I'm Mary-Kate Hannigan. As always, thank you so much for your company, and we'll see you next time on The Wire.

0: Hey, I heard that syphilis sickness is spreading in the Kimberley.
1: That's true, bro. You been tested yet?
0: What for? I'm right.
1: How you know?
0: I'm healthy as. I'm not sick.
1: But syphilis don't show himself for a long time. You might have it and don't know it. And then you spread him around by having unsafe sex.
0: Really? What I gotta do for this test then?
1: Just go and have a blood test. They can give you medicine to fix you up if you got it.
0: Okay then. Too easy.
1: To stop the syphilis sickness spreading, get tested every 6 months and wear a condom, bro.
0: No worries.
1: And tell others about the syphilis sickness so we can stop it spreading.
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0: Hey, you mob. 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

0: Everybody, it's Peter Garrett. I'm a long-time friend and visitor to the Northwest. You're listening to Galari Radio. It's always deadly.
1: Something's in the air I can't put my finger on. 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

0: itchy. 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Hi, I'm Sarko the Scabies Mite. I like to hide in places like your clothes and towels and dig into soft skin to lay my eggs. 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And guess what? When you scratch, you help spread my baby bugs all over your body. Clever, eh?
1: Nah, it's not clever, because I'm going to head straight to the clinic to get my skin checked. 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And just in case, we'll do it all over again in 7 days.
0: Gee, you're clever. 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
0: 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This week's show is called Unexplained, which is probably about as much explanation as I'm going to give you. I've spent the last couple of weeks at home, so I've had a bit of time to listen to music. And rather than coming back with some sort of carefully curated, highly intellectual radio show, I basically just put together a bunch of songs that I've been listening to. Some new, old, punk, electronic, Japanese punk, some local stuff, some love songs. There's the Beatles. There's a song called Skibbity Toilet Sunrise. So, you know, it's a pretty broad musical church tonight. And after tonight, I'm also heading away for a couple of weeks after this show. So this is basically my little musical suitcase before I disappear for a couple of weeks. No big theme, no great lessons, just some songs I like. Some songs I've discovered, some songs off some new albums, and some songs that have somehow ended up in my head. So let's start with something new, and this is Out in Oslo by Coffin.

Woof! Yeah, I hope everyone's awake here on your Monday night. You're listening to Duro. Just kick things off there with Northern Beaches Sydney punk band Coffin and their song Out in Oslo. Their new album literally came out yesterday, so that's about as current as we're going to get. Coffin are one of those bands, Australian punk bands, that just sound like they're just having an absolute fucking time making noise. So I felt that was a good place to start. Whew, yeah, that was great. Righto, we're going to move in now to a little bit of Brian Fallon with, you know, just sort of a bit of a Kimberley theme, really, and the song's called Pearls.

Yeah, that was Pearls by Brian Fallon. That's from his new album, Not Bad for New Jersey, which came out this year. Brian Fallon, of course, is probably best known as the frontman of the Gaslight Anthem, but he's been doing the solo thing for a while. And his new record has got a lot of these big American rock influences running through it. Springsteen, 80s rock, big choruses, but there's still that slightly rough around the edges songwriting thing that Fallon does really well. And I've been listening to this one quite a bit lately. It's just one of those songs you put on and then you put on again. Let's keep going. Let's go to some of the Ska Hall of Famers. Because it makes sense to go from that to that, or this to that, or that to this. Another Hostage Situation by Less Than Jake.

Yeah, that was Less Than Jake. They've been around since the early 90s, coming out of Gainesville, Florida. And they're one of those bands that have just managed to keep that combination of punk rock, ska, brass, and the absolute chaos going for decades. And I reckon that's one of the reasons I keep coming back to bands like this, is sometimes you just need a ridiculously good amount of energy, and they always make my body move and put a smile on my face. So thank you, Less Than Jake, for hanging around and coming on the journey with us. Okay, a different direction. This is Against the Current, Always You and I's song's called, and this came out earlier this year. And it's basically a big, dramatic, American pop rock love song. Sometimes there's just someone you love, and that's the song. So Against the Current are an American rock band fronted by Christina Costanza, not related to George for all you Seinfeld fans. There's no one left. I try to make Seinfeld jokes and no one even gets them anymore, which is a sad day. And they've built this really interesting space somewhere between pop, alternative rock, and heavier modern rock. So a little bit of romance before I ruin it again. Always You and I, Against the Current.

Oh yeah, Against the Current there. I just thought that song was really pretty. Now we're back where I feel. Actually, I need to, yes, I do need to make an apology. A couple of weeks ago, I did a cover song version of songs, and there was 10 minutes of Hello, and that's 10 minutes of our lives we're never going to get back. But I'm making it up for you here with a classic cover. This is Alkaline Trio with Re-education Through Labour, and the story behind this is the original song is by Rise Against and appeared on their 2008 album Appeal to Reason. And Alkaline Trio have recorded their own version, which is a pretty good combination because you basically got one punk band taking another punk band song and putting their own fingerprints all over it, and I love that sort of thing. So this is my apology with a cover song that's an absolute banger. Alkaline Trio.

0: Oh, yes, that excited me. Excited me very much. Re-education through Labour, covering the Rise Against song by Alkaline Trio. Doesn't get much better than that. Well, it does. And a very good album. Oh, a special album. I haven't even listened to it properly yet. It only dropped yesterday, but I played a song from you last week by Big Noda, who is actually Briggs. Senator Briggs, and he's made a crossover album, a basically punk hardcore album, and the collaborations on this, I've only listened to a couple, and it's just fucking sick, and I'm so excited by it. So he's got Tom Morello there. We're going to play a track called What's the Matter with Adam, which is Big Noda with Tom Morello of Rage Against the Machine, and I just listened to it on the way over here. And it's so good, and it starts off, and there's a little message from Chuck D to start off with as well. So, yeah, I thoroughly recommend you listen to this. One of my favourite albums of the last 12 months was Dead Pioneers in the US, First Nations, US, hardcore punk. And, yeah, I've been really excited about something like this coming out, and Briggs has delivered. And I've delivered it fresh to you, but it was only come out yesterday. So let's have a listen together. This is Smooth Seas, Don't Make Good Sailors on Galari 99.7 FM.
1: This is Chuck D, leader of Public Enemy. Senator Briggs, a self-proclaimed Big Noda, is traveling north to the national stronghold of Shepherd and Victoria, yorta country, to stand with his people in the face of adversity. The city of Greater Shepherdon are actively using regressive politics to undermine social progress by not acknowledging January 26th as a day of mourning. Denying history is an abuse of human rights. The senator believes the city of Greater Shepherdon finds psychological discomfort in paying tribute to William Cooper and the Yorta Yorta people for trying to teach New Australians the meaning of civilization in the face of white supremacy.
2: You got the wrong fucking black man.

Oh my God. I've got happy tears of doing an internal happy dance, a happy skip even. Oh my God, that is so good. That is so fucking good. Oh, yeah, what's the matter with Adam Bignoda? Oh, excites me. Excites me, yeah. Well, I haven't listened to the full album yet, but I will be as soon as I walk out of this studio. Woo! Okay. All right, we're just going to loosen things up here with a song called Skibbity Toilet by The Sunrise Skater Kids. I've got nothing. I don't know what else to tell you. It's fun, it's stupid, and a sort of song that shouldn't work. And yeah, here it is.

Not much to say about that, but if you're a parent of teenagers or have young people in your world somewhere, you would probably get a lot out of that. Maybe. So we're going to go from that to ransomware and, yeah, trying to keep up with the cool kids. I was looking at something at Triple J the other day because I don't even know anybody on Triple J anymore. Obviously, I'm in the double J phase now. If there was a single J, that would probably be me. And I seen there was a festival and it was headlined by someone called Nina Jirachi, and I'm just trying to understand young people music or different music, and that's good. So Nina Jirachi is an Australian electronic producer, and Porter Robinson obviously has a pretty serious history in electronic music, because I had heard of them. The song is called Wanna Cry, which is reference to the infamous Wanna Cry ransomware attack, which is probably not the most obvious subject for a dance track, but that's the whole point. Unexplainable. So we're just going to have a little dance for the next few minutes. This is Wanna Cry by Nina Jirachi and Porter Robinson.

0: coming to you from Yaru and Jugun country. I'm Amanda Sibisato, and you're listening to Juro on Smooth Seas Don't Make Good Sailors.
1: Oh, yeah. A little bit of a vibe there. Vibe happening. Didn't mind that. Wouldn't mind that. A little personal thing. I've spent the last couple of weeks at home looking after my daughter. So it's been a bit of a different couple of weeks for me. But amongst all that, I've been working on something I've been talking about for a bloody long time. I've written a book, which still feels like a very weird sentence to say, and it's called Emotional Graffiti. It's basically a travel memoir about getting on a plane from Broome, heading overseas for the first time, travelling through the UK and America, and trying to make sense of a few things along the way. It's not a self-help book, and I'm not pretending I had anything figured out. It's basically just stories of places, people, mistakes, good moments, bad moments, and just a lot of weird stuff that happened. And I've been working on like the writing, the artwork, the cover, and all the other things that apparently have to happen when you decide to publish a book. Self-published, independent. And it's getting very close now. So I'll be away for a couple of weeks, but when I'm back, I'll start talking a bit more about it. Like the people that have helped me, some amazing, talented creatives who are absolutely incredible. Incredible, and can't wait to share some of the stuff that they've done, the story behind it, and eventually where you can actually get a copy. So that's coming, and I suppose it's another thing I can't really explain. And the segue from that song is I've been learning how to put a website together, and I've never actually done that. www.emotionalgraffiti.com.au. Check out my bad work on that, but I've never put a website together, so I'm trying to learn all this tech stuff. So that's where I think a lot of trying to look at what young people do and trying to catch up. So if there's any tech experts out there that can give me a hand, feel free to contact me at info@emotionalgraffiti.com.au. Righto.

Oh yeah, that was High Standard with Stay Gold. And High Standard are a Japanese punk band who formed in Tokyo in the early 90s. And Stay Gold appeared on their 99 album Making the Road. And it's just one of those songs that completely destroys any argument that punk rock has to come from one particular place. It's fast, it's melodic, it's simple and catchy as hell. And it's Japanese punk rock. And I've loved the idea the song can travel halfway around the world, get picked up by someone else and become part of their life. So that was cool. Talking about punk rock, we've got some of the OGs. MXPX, Punk Rock Show. I mean, I couldn't really call a show Smooth Seas, Don't Make Good Sailors. Play a bunch of punk and not eventually play a song called Punk Rock Show. MXPX have been doing this since the early 90s too, coming out of Bremerton, Washington. And they're basically one of those bands who have made an entire career making ridiculously catchy punk songs. And sometimes that is enough. Here it is.

Oh, yeah, I think that catches the excitement of going to the punk rock show. Next up, we've got the Lawrence Arms, and they're from Chicago, and they've been around since the late 90s. There's something about their songwriting that I really like. It's punk, but it's reflective. There's humour, there's self-doubt, there's growing older. There's also that feeling of looking around at your life and going, well, here we fucking are. And maybe that's why this one has stuck with me. This is Last Words, the Lawrence Arms.

Oh, yeah. Hell yeah, Lawrence Arms. Last words. We're going a little bit darker now. Breaking Benjamin. Dear Agony. And this is one from their 2009 album of the same name. And this is the point in the show where the mood changes slightly, because sometimes the songs you keep coming back to aren't necessarily the happy ones. Sometimes they're the songs that understand something you're feeling, even if you can't quite explain it, what it is. And that's probably another reason music matters. You don't always need to understand a song intellectually. Sometimes you just need to hear it and feel it. So this is a bit of emo goodness with Dear Agony, Breaking Benjamin.

Dear Agony, dark and eerie and wonderful. Now we're going all the way back to the Beatles and the song Norwegian Wood, The Bird Has Flown. This came out in 1965 on the album Rubber Soul. And there's something, just a song, and we're going to celebrate George Harrison's sitar is also a huge part of the sound. The song was one of the Beatles' early uses of the sitar, reflecting Harrison's growing interest in Indian music. And Rubber Soul itself, was released in the December. There's also a new special edition of the album coming this year with alternate takes and session recordings, different versions. So it's just a good excuse to play a bit of the Beatles. And I hope you're listening there, Dad. This one's for you, mate.

Yeah, the Beatles are on some really, really good substances then. I wish, yeah. That was so weird, but somehow cool. And yeah, one song to go, so that's probably a good place to end our Unexplained. Tonight we've gone from Brian Fallon to Less Than Jake, Alkaline Trio, Big Noda, a song about the toilet, song about ransomware, Japanese punk, Breaking Benjamin, and the Beatles. So Unexplained, pretty much as advertised. I'm heading away for a couple of weeks after tonight, so don't miss me too much. All five of you out there. I'm not sure what the radio show will do. They might put on a repeat of something. They might not. Who knows? And yeah, well, thanks to the radio station for letting me make these weird little shows. This has been Smooth Seas. Don't make good sailors. I'm Juro. See you soon. Keep listening to tunes. Keep finding stuff that makes you feel something. Look after each other. And this is Take Me With You off the new album by Holding Absence. It's a banger.

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0: 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It's time to share and support Australian music. And where else is better to do that than community radio? The CBAA brings you Australian Music is Bloody Great, a radio series delivered by the Community Radio Network featuring some great Australian artists talking about and playing great Australian artists. So let's do this.
1: Hi, this is Holly Throsby here. I am hosting Australian Music is Bloody Great this week, and I have chosen a few of my favourite Australian songs from the last few months. You can hear them here on community radio. Everything that you hear today can be found on amrap.org.au, which is where community broadcasters find Australian music. So if you are an Australian artist, get your music on AMRAP. Okay, let's listen to some songs. The first song that I've chosen today is the title track of the new album by Charlie Ivan Band. The album and the song are called Of Nothing. I don't really know much about this band except that they're from Alice Springs, and I love the record. I think it's really good songwriting and really good arrangement and production. It's released by Bedroom Suck Records, which is, to me, a really consistently great label. So here is Of Nothing by Charlie Ivan Band.

That was Of Nothing by Charlie Ivan Band. My name's Holly Throsby and I'm here this week hosting Australian Music is Bloody Great. And the next song I've chosen is from Field Commander Ali, the music of Ali Mullica, who's a New South Wales South Coast based artist. I really like both of her records. And I've chosen a cover actually. She does a really beautiful cover of a Michael Hurley song on this new album called Wild Geeses. And I think it's just very well chosen and very well done. So here it is.

That was a beautiful cover of a Michael Hurley song called Wild Geeses from the new album by Field Commander Ali. My name is Holly Throsby and I'm here hosting Australian Music is Bloody Great. And the next song that I've chosen is from a band called Body Type, who I'm sure a lot of people already know. I love Body Type. I've done some shows with them before and I just think, you know, watching them live and listening to their records, they're really fun and really clever and kind of euphoric band. And I really like the new album called Tally, and I've chosen track 4, which is called Eye is a Mouth is a Face.

That was Body Type with Eye is a Mouth is a Face. My name is Holly Throsby and I'm here this week hosting Australian Music is Bloody Great. The next song I've chosen is the new single from Ruby Gill. I'm looking forward to her new album. She's a really interesting artist, really intelligent poet and very funny and often quite strange lyrics, which I always enjoy. Her new single is called Carol/Not Carol, and here it is.

That was Ruby Gill with Carol/Not Carol. My name is Holly Throsby and I'm here hosting Australian Music is Bloody Great. And the next song that I've chosen is from a Sydney band made up of five women, really good band called Megafauna. I've chosen their song Softmore.

That was Megafauna with their new single, Softmore. My name's Holly Throsby. I'm here hosting Australian Music is Bloody Great. And the final song I've selected of recent Australian music that I like from the last few months is from the new album by Sydney artist Marcus Whale. I'm a big fan of Marcus. I think he's a really interesting artist and such an incredible performer. The song that I've chosen has particularly good percussion. There's really amazing percussion across this whole album, actually. This track is called Unborn.

That last track was Unborn by Marcus Whale. My name's Holly Throsby and I've really enjoyed hosting Australian Music is Bloody Great. Thank you for listening today. Remember, it's really important, especially in this day and age, to support Australian music and your local community radio station. If you are a community radio broadcaster, you can find all the songs that I chose today on amrap.org.au. And if you're a local musician, get your music on AmRap because that's how community radio can find you. I am supposed to choose one of my own songs now. So I have a new album coming out. It's called Normal Magic. It's out on September 4th. And I've chosen a song which features another Australian artist who I really admire. Her name is Laura Jean, and this song is called Hold, Please.

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11: Hi, this is Noddy. 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This is Aussie Music Weekly, your weekly fix of new, local and independent Australian music. Coming up on this week's show, got the brand new single on the way for Ziggy Albert. We introduce you to a young lady from Perth by the name of Harriet Hawthorne and head to Melbourne for the latest from those rockers, Slowly Slowly. In our In Focus interview segment this week, we are continuing our series of interviews as recorded at the recent Big Sound Festival in Brisbane. This time around, it's singer-songwriter Piper Butcher. And later this hour, as always, the Backtrack segment. This time around, only winding back the clock a little over a decade or so ago for something from the career of the Something for Kate frontman, Mr. Paul Dempsey. All that and stacks more, so we hope you can stay with us. Well, to kick things off, we're going to crank things up to 11 with Melbourne-based hard rock five-piece band Ion Sky. This track that I'm about to hit the play button on comes from their forthcoming album Before We Die, and it was actually the last track recorded during the studio sessions for the album and a song that was not originally intended to appear on it. The band dropped their debut release back in 2022, and this is their new one. To get us underway, it's Ion Sky with The Dirt Will Humble You.
12: What dirt?

Yeah, the sounds there of a Melbourne band who are made up of four best friends. They're called Stimpies. And from their upcoming second album, Doing Good, which is going to be out on the 9th of October, that one there is called Counting the Days, a song all about getting away from people that you don't necessarily need in your life. Thanks so much for your company. 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It's Noddy here. Up shortly, got the new one on the way for Nick Carver.

Also coming up on this week's program, we continue our series of interviews as recorded at the Big Sound Festival in Brisbane recently. Yes, we're in focus this week with Piper Butcher. And later this hour, it's the Backtrack segment. This time around, we're heading back to the very early part of the 2010s decade, something from Paul Dempsey. We're on to the new one now for Ziggy Alberts, and this one is from his upcoming seventh album, Twin Flames, which will be out on the 16th of October. The album was recorded in the Northern Rivers region of New South Wales, and all of the singles to be released from the album have actually been chosen by Ziggy's fans. 2025 was a huge year for Ziggy Alberts, heaps of international touring and his very first sold-out show at London's Royal Albert Hall. So quite a milestone in his music career, that's for sure. This is another great tune from his career to date. Ziggy Alberts for you now with I Blame Myself.

0: into solo mode away from his band The Mean Butchers. That's the sounds there of Nick Carver out on his own, and Stones You Throw, which is the first track to be released from his forthcoming EP, which will be out in November. And it's the only track on the EP not written from his own perspective. In fact, that tune, Stones You Throw, tells the story of a man who's had a little bit of a tough life and some battles with alcohol and is often referred to as the town weirdo. You are in tune with Aussie Music Weekly, coming to you around Australia on the Community Radio Network. And around about this time each week, we do our In Focus interview. And we're here at Big Sound in Brisbane for 2026, and we're chatting with Newcastle-based singer-songwriter who's certainly no strangers to regular listeners here of the show, Aussie Music Weekly, because we've been playing her tunes on the show recently, the one and only Piper Butcher. Hey, Piper, how you doing?
1: Oh, it's amazing to be here. Thank you so much for your time. It's lovely here, isn't it?
0: It is lovely. It's very much spring weather, a little bit warmer than the part of the world where you and I come from, that's for sure.
1: It's very true. It's literally a warm welcome here in Brisbane. It's lovely.
0: I love that. Warm welcome. Exactly, yeah. So let's go right back. The age of 10, I understand, is when you first started dabbling in music and so forth. How long after it was it, would you say, that you sort of started to discover the fine arts of songwriting, as it were?
1: Do you know what? It took me so long to come around to it. I remember going into high school and I actually would write short poems and short stories. I was such, and just an English subject fanatic when I was in school. I was such a nerd. And I actually had some short stories published in books and whatnot, and I thought that was just it, and I would refuse to songwrite. I was like, no, that's so different to what I'm doing. And then I think I stumbled across, maybe age 14-15, I ended up just writing something that just felt different to any other thing that I tried to create, and I knew that it had to have music behind it. And then I realized, oh, it's not that different, and oh, this is even better to create because I get to write and sing. And then I just fell into the love of songwriting and started collaborating and moving forward to where I am now, releasing music.
0: I guess when you think about it, poetry and songwriting, there are some similarities, obviously the rhyme and so forth, the main difference being the melody, right?
1: Yeah, absolutely. And I feel like, you know, when you get into poetry, there's so many other different variables. There's different styles of poetry, but it's exactly the same as songwriting. There's different rhyming schemes. You know, you got your AB or your AABB, and, you know, I could go on forever about all that stuff, but I think it's amazing to explore that with music behind it and take that poem to another level.
0: Now, I understand you've got a fairly eclectic taste in music. In fact, before we hit the record button just now, we were both sharing our various eclectic tastes in terms of watching acts around this particular festival, yeah, which is probably, I dare say, float onto your music, because it's a little hard to pigeonhole you in terms of the sort of style of music that you do, which is probably a great thing for you, maybe not so much for your management. So how much would you say your eclectic taste in music have morphed into the music that you're creating yourself?
1: It's such a great question, because I remember being influenced by so many different artists. I mean, we're just such a musical family. Like, my dad used to listen to, you know, System of a Down, and you know, Chop Suey was like one of my favorite songs, and all of that. And we went to a Foo Fighters concert, which was the actual turning point that made me pick up the guitar and start playing, is watching Dave Grohl. And then on my mum's side, I'd listen to stuff like Keith Urban, and I'd listen to Taylor Swift or Pink or an amazing artist, Paolo Nutini, if you haven't heard of him. You have, of course. Yeah. You're well versed. I should have known. He's one of my biggest influences, and hearing that songwriting and that authenticity really show. But I feel like now I've come to a stage where I am realizing that the country is the strongest part of me, and that's coming through, and I'm really proud to be saying that I'm a country act. But it's taken a lot of chopping and changing and discovering to get there, but I'm really happy with where I am.
0: And it's a really healthy scene at the moment, isn't it, the country music? I mean, it's always been there and so forth, I guess, like a lot of other genres, it sort of comes in waves and so forth. But I'm just sensing, and I guess this festival is probably a good example or a good benchmark of that, there is probably a large percentage of country artists showcasing here this year. So are you seeing that there's a bit of a thing happening for country music in Australia at the moment?
1: I think there is, and I think that stems from, you know, a lot of international country artists exporting here But also, I think Australia's just sort of catching up to the fact that storytelling is cool. I think that's the bottom line, and no matter what genre it is, I mean, country's at the forefront of that, absolutely. There's so many different sub-genres. There's so many country artists that have come from Australia that you wouldn't even know. I mean, you see people, like, coming from my hometown, Morgan Evans, you know, someone like that, just taking the world by storm with country. And I just think there's so much value behind that, and I'm really excited that Australian country music is coming to the forefront, and listeners are realizing that it's cool to be country. Nobody.

0: it to, I guess, the country music capital of the world a little while ago, that being Nashville. Yeah, not only to perform, but I guess to be, you know, somewhat of a showcase artist over there like you are here at Big Sound, yeah? How daunting was that to get up on a stage in such a, you know, an iconic city in the world?
1: Oh, my God, the pressure. You're right. But it was just such a privilege. I ended up, before I went over, I sort of mapped out my time there. I was there for 3.5 weeks. It was my first time ever being over in America. And so I looked at all the people that I knew in Nashville that I really loved and wanted to be like, and I saw how they started. I did my research on the songwriting nights that they used to do and whatnot, and I reached out straight to there and said, look, I want to play. I'm not looking for money. I'm not looking for fame. I just want to play. And it was amazing to see that reception come back, and especially, you know, being an Aussie artist, they're like, yeah, we want to see what you've got. And to go over there, perform at Americana Fest, I got to travel out to Memphis and perform with another artist, Wade Forster, and it was just such a privilege to go there and experience, like, country music culture, like, really at its peak, especially with, you know, the tourism that comes into Nashville specifically, that strip on Broadway, the bright lights, the boots and bright lights, that's Broadway for you. And it was amazing to just be soaked up in that for a few weeks. I'm so inspired and I want to go back. Yeah, the reception that I received from anywhere I played, I feel like it was absolutely just supportive and wholesome. I went to Leapers Fork, which was a small town outside of Nashville capital, and I'm pretty sure that's where Tommy Emmanuel stays when he's over there as well, so it's pretty cool. And I went over there and I went to the Fox and Lock, which is a really huge open mic night, and it's amazing to see that open mic night. Patrons have to pay tickets to go and watch people for this open mic, which I don't think we do very often here. It's a very different and foreign concept, but I had to apply. I had to send them a song and where I'm from and why I wanted to be a part of this lineup, and I got a text in the afternoon saying, you better come to Leapers Fork because you made it onto the list tonight. And the nights sell out, and it's just so amazing. The one thing I do have to say about American audiences, though, I had to speak my name in an American accent. I had to say Piper Butcher for them to understand, because Piper Butcher is way too Aussie for them to comprehend. That's my one thing.

0: divert just briefly away from the music, because one other thing that I found about you when I was doing my research is that you are an MC and an ambassador of the Backyard Bash. So first off, tell me what that's all about and how you first got involved.
1: Absolutely. So the Backyard Bash is Variety, the children's charity, answer to the fuel crisis this year. So we usually do the B2B Bash, which is our huge Variety children's charity bash, where we take all of the bash cars on a massive route across Australia, and every day we stop in at least one school, or sometimes two, and donate grant money towards some item, whether it's we've donated to sandpits, we've donated to footballs and sports equipment, or classroom activations and whatnot. And it's just an absolute privilege to be an ambassador for that charity. They supported me when I was very young. I think I was 12 or 13. I was born with a disability. I was born with a cleft palate, which meant that I had no roof in my mouth when I was born, which was difficult enough to, you know, I wasn't able to swallow, let alone sing, you know, when I was a kid. So through the adversity, through the all the surgeries and whatnot, I'm really proud to be doing what I am doing. And they helped me go to the Academy of Country Music when I was a kid, and I got back to them, and now I'm of age and, you know, a young woman. I want to do my part in giving back to the kids, because I know how it feels to be given those opportunities. And being out on the road, the Backyard Bash was amazing. We started in Bella Vista in Western Sydney and went to Bathurst this year. It's only 6 days, but next year we're going to Darwin. We're driving all the way to Darwin, and we'll hopefully stop and change some kids' lives along the way.
0: All right, let's jump back into the music now, and your brilliant new single, Porcelain Pillars. It's interesting that you spoke earlier about the songwriting aspect and that it's very prevalent within country music, and I can't disagree with that statement. So I want to talk a little bit more about our two infamous characters, Jenny and Jimmy, that feature very heavily in that song. Tell me how you landed on those particular characters, and I guess their various idiosyncrasies and characteristics that really make up that song.
1: That's amazing that you've gone so in depth. I'm so impressed. Thank you for listening to the song that well. I have a list of songs that I listen to on repeat. They're my absolute favorite. I just call it my memory list, because it's just like some of the best songs in the world. And one of them is 8675309, Jenny.
2: Okay.
1: And that's where I got my Jenny character from.
2: Right.
1: Because that's one of like the best songs, I feel like. So I thought about Jenny, and I thought about that song, and I was like, all right, I need to pair them up. I don't think I've ever written a song with another name in it. So it was really hard for me to try and find that push and pull of like, what's the right name? I mean, your pipe is a really hard like name to sing, and Jenny rolls off the tongue. A couple of other people have used it, so I'm going to snatch it as well. But my parents were high school sweethearts, so I sort of based that narrative around them and Jenny and Jimmy. And my parents are still very happily together, which unfortunately Jenny and Jimmy, something does pull them apart. Unfortunately, Jimmy is no longer, you know, a part of the equation by the end of the song. I'll give that away. And so, yeah, I wanted a bit of drama, and I wanted to really test my songwriting. I feel like it's a very literal story and a narrative that I usually don't use in my songwriting. So it was a real test and a challenge for me that I put down for myself.
0: All right, Piper, thank you so much for giving up your time for us here at Big Sound with Aussie Music Weekly, and enjoy the rest of your debut attendance and showcase here at the festival.
1: Thank you so much for having me. I can't wait. Bring on the rest of the evening.

was Newcastle-based singer-songwriter Piper Butcher in her current single, Porcelain Pillars. Certainly an artist to keep an eye out for her, and it was an absolute delight to catch up with her in person at the Big Sound Festival in Brisbane, and still plenty more of those interviews to come over the coming weeks here on the show. Well, we've reached a little bit more than the halfway point on this week's edition of Aussie Music Weekly, so do make sure you stick around because we have some new stuff on the way for Perth band Navy June, Stick It in Perth for singer-songwriter Harriet Hawthorne, and the new single from Melbourne lads Slowly Slowly is also on the way. Up next, though, we're going to do the backtrack segment. This time round, we're heading back to the very early part of the solo career, at least, of the Something for Kate frontman Paul Dempsey. To get us there, though, it's Melbourne band The Hunter Express and a track that's from their upcoming EP Gold Fades, which will be out on the 2nd of October. These guys were formed in 2016 and have released 3 albums to date, and this is their latest one. The Hunter Express for you now with Easier.

been waiting all this time to talk to you. Why can't it be any easier?

0: right here is go back, way back, back into time.
1: Yeah, backtrack time now here on Aussie Music Weekly, and frontman of the much-loved Melbourne band Something for Kate, and also known as a solo artist in his own right, Paul Dempsey has just announced a very special set of shows that are going to be happening toward the end of the year with a bit of a Christmas theme. Well, earlier this year, he was back out on the road in solo mode to promote what is his second album of covers in the form of Shotgun Karaoke Volume 2. Well, his next set of shows will take place in December and see Paul playing tracks, obviously, from both of his covers albums, no doubt with a few of his other solo hits in there as well, and also a few Christmas-themed tracks thrown in for good measure. And really nicely, all proceeds from the shows will go to charities that support the homeless. Well, here are the all-important dates for those upcoming Paul Dempsey shows. It gets underway at Sydney's Recital Hall on December the 4th, heads into Adelaide playing at the Gov on December the 11th, the Tivoli in Brisbane on December 12th, and then he's back to his hometown of Melbourne playing at the Forum on December the 19th. Well, let's backtrack now to the year 2010, and from his debut solo album, Everything Is True, this was the first single to be released from that album. It's Paul Dempsey and Out the Airlock.

around Australia on the Community Radio Network and heard through your local community radio station. This is Aussie Music Weekly, and that there was the sounds of Perth five-piece act Navy June and a track called Routine Avoidance, a song about making the decision to hold on or to move forward. And the song basically tells the story of heartbreak, resilience, and taking back control. 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Just reminding you that we also do have a presence online. 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

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It's all there for you, aussiemusicweekly.com.au. Hop to it. On to a pop artist from Perth now called Harriet Hawthorne. This is actually the first taste of her forthcoming EP, which is due out in November, and it was a track inspired by events that apparently took place at her 18th birthday party. She released her debut single just last year, and this is a new one, Bitch with a Guitar.

unfortunately, that's all the time that we have to share with you new local and independent music on this week's edition of Aussie Music Weekly. But don't despair, we'll be back at the same time next week on the same station you're hearing us through right now. And on next week's show, it's going to be a huge one. Yeah, we have an in-focus interview with Ruby May, as recorded at the recent Big Sound Festival in Brisbane, and Rufus on Fire will drop by to present the artist profile segment. Aussie Music Weekly is brought to you around Australia with thanks to the Community Broadcasting Association of Australia, who beam this show out each and every week via the Community Radio Network. And to find out the details of your nearest station that's taking this show, easiest thing to do is head to our website, aussiemusicweekly.com.au. Well, to take us out, it's Melbourne trio Slowly Slowly, who made a little bit of a surprise appearance at the Big Sound Festival in Brisbane a couple of weeks ago. This latest song has got a bit of a direction change, narratively at least, for the band's frontman, as he moves away from self-reflection to commenting on the world around him. And the track reflects on the things that we've often taken for granted in the past. So take us out, it's the new one for Slowly Slowly. This is Sacrosanct, and I'll see you next week. If-

0: Welcome to Women on the Line, a radical, intersectional current affairs program making space for the voices of women and gender diverse people. Produced at 3CR Community Radio in Naarm, Melbourne, and broadcast on the Community Radio Network. My name is Phuong Tran. Women on the Line acknowledges that this program is produced on the land of the Wurundjeri people of the Kulin Nation and that their sovereignty was never ceded. We acknowledge their elders past and present, as well as the traditional owners of the land on which you're hearing us from. This always was and always will be Aboriginal land. This week on the program, we hear from four women from Kanaki, so-called New Caledonia, who were recently in so-called Australia for a speaking tour organised by Free Kanaki Solidarity Naarm. Today we'll be hearing from Farah Kayar, Sonia Tonya, Dorian Nomwara, and Marie-Claire Kaishu, as they reflect on the Indigenous feminist movement in Kanaki, the simultaneous fight for independence and women's rights, the ongoing impacts of French colonisation, as well as Indigenous peoples' relationships to the land. Please note that the interview was originally recorded in French, and so we'll be sharing the translations of these testimonies today.
1: Bonjour à tous et toutes. Je suis Farah Kayar, je suis une femme Kanak.
2: Hi everyone, I am Farah Kayar. I am a Kanak woman from Nengone country, which is part of the Loyalty Islands. We are connected, although separated by the sea, to the mainland known as New Caledonia. Today, we refer to and claim it as Kanaki because it is a country that belongs to the Kanak people and that has, so to speak, been dispossessed and taken by the French since
1: 1853.
3: Bonjour, je suis Sonia Tonya. Je suis originaire de petit village qui s'appelle la tribu de la Conception.
4: Hello, I am Sonia Tonya. I come from a small village called La Conception. My clan's one of the clans that survived colonization and endured the dispossession of its lands. We are also survivors of a genocide carried out through colonization. And I was also born into a movement, an organization of Indigenous Catholic women that first began 55 years ago in 1971. At the beginning, the focus was on hygiene awareness. We worked a great deal on hygiene, family environments, etc. Little by little, I discovered feminism, and from within my women's organization, I went on to create my own organization that advocates for feminism in Kanaki. Today, we're developing and carrying forward a decolonial feminism in Kanaki to support the liberation of our country.
3: Le féministe décolonial pour la Kanaky pour accompagner la libération de notre pays.
5: Bonjour à toutes et à tous. Donc, je suis Dorian Nomwara, femme Kanak et féministe du pays Kanak. Je suis originaire de la région Khanatu.
0: Hello everyone. So I'm Dorian Nomwara, Kanak woman and feminist from Kanaky. I come from the region of Hurangchu. I might add, together with my two mothers here, that we also act in solidarity with people in West Papua, with Melanesian people, and with all people who, today, are engaged in the same struggles against the colonial, imperialist, and extractivist systems that govern this world.
5: Extractivistes qui gouvernent ce monde.
3: Donc, je m'appelle Marie-Claire Kaishu, je suis originaire de la région de Khanatu.
6: So, my name is Marie-Claire Kaishu. I come from the region of Hangchu. I'm an entrepreneur and a trainer working on support and empowerment for the people of my country, especially women. Part of my work also focuses on supporting sovereignty over certain resources that we have in our country. I also work with younger generations in middle schools and high schools through programs that we ourselves created. I founded an initiative called Gestion et Suivi pour Kanaky, or the Management and Support for Kanaky, because I'm also in entrepreneurship in response to many factors that explain why, today, our populations have not necessarily reached certain levels of development in areas such as management, legal knowledge, entrepreneurial vision, and industry. So these are the issues we work on. And our connection with Indigenous peoples from all horizons across the world began 6 years ago when we took part in a global Indigenous Peoples Business Forum. That experience continues to inspire and motivate me, the idea that emancipation must also come from us, especially from women, because we are the ones who raise and educate our children. It's important that we become aware of the resources that already exist around us before pursuing broader ambitions. But above all, sovereign autonomy begins at home, with us as mothers.
0: Thank you very much, everyone. Could we talk about the feminist movement in Kanaki and perhaps the legacy of the movement? Are there any women or activists who are important to the history of feminism in Kanaki, either past or present? Dont vous voulez parler aujourd'hui?
1: Oui, il y a beaucoup de femmes, des femmes qui se sont levées.
2: Yes, there have been many women, women who stood up for both their own rights and for the rights of their people. Like for me, that starts with my mother. That is how the process of inheriting the struggle begins. At the countrywide level, though, there was also an organised movement, a movement of Kanak women in struggle called the GFKEL, which is the Group of Exploited Kanak Women in Struggle. It included figures such as Madame Suzanne Unet, Dewe Gorode, among others. They began organising at a time when the country was politically asserting its rights and its political place. It was also a period when the FLNKS, that is the Kanak and Socialist National Liberation Front, was created. At that moment, these women were fighting a double struggle. So on one hand, as women, for gender rights and equality, and on the other hand, to challenge what we would today call the patriarchy within the very political organisations that were beginning to take shape. So they carried out this dual struggle, and I think they succeeded, although not completely, because even today we are still confronting these same issues. Later, there was also Madame Bekalossi, who we honour her memory because she has since passed away. But she was a deeply committed woman who showed us the path that connects us to international movements such as the World March for Women. She was also part of the organisation Souriant Village Mélanésien, which Sonia mentioned earlier. So yes, Kanak women rose up. Their organising emerged in response to this double challenge. First, colonialism, within which political organisations themselves were structured and where women had to fight to make their place truly recognised. And secondly, what we call patriarchy, particularly certain cultural practices that can also marginalise women. We see ourselves, in a way, as the heirs of those women who came before us.
7: Marginalise aussi les femmes. Donc nous, nous sommes un petit peu les héritières, on va dire, de ces femmes qui nous ont précédées.
0: Farah, tu avais mentionné des femmes comme Dewe Gorode. Farah, you mentioned women such as Dewe Gorode and Suzanne Unai, but also two issues that are experienced by Kanak women. And I read a slogan somewhere that says, no Kanak or socialist independence without the freedom of women, or no Kanak liberation without women's liberation. So I was wondering if we could speak about this tension between these two struggles that are taking place simultaneously. How do you see these two struggles?
8: Oui, est-ce que vous voyez ces deux luttes?
3: Je disais dans ma présentation tout à l'heure que je venais d'un mouvement.
4: As I said earlier in my introduction, I come from a women's movement, so there's a whole process through which women are taught. And I'll borrow a concept used by some feminist scholars to self-identify. Earlier, I explained that I came from a movement built around a feminine concept. By that, I mean that we understood our development through a patriarchal system that valued the woman's father, the head of the family, the business leader, the village chief, the man working in administration. All of this ultimately reinforcing and legitimizing a system that excluded us. In the 1980s, with the Kanak independence movement for Kanaki, women in these women's organizations were confronted with their own contradictions because they had to engage fully in the struggle for decolonization and for our liberation as a people. At the same time, this required developing a vision of women's place in society that wasn't necessarily based on Western ideas of equality, but rather rooted in an Indigenous worldview. My generation emerged during the 1980s, at the same time as the political transformation of our country, and things had to move quickly. You heard earlier the slogan, "No liberation without the liberation of women." So Kanak women of the 1980s had to enter fully into the struggle for freedoms, the freedom to access the modern world and everything that comes with it, the right to vote, access to justice, abortion rights, and all the rest. But at the same time, we had to remain Indigenous. We had to remain rooted in our identity to preserve our connection to tradition. And this is where the duality between different feminist concepts comes in. In Kanaki, we're trying to co-construct what we call an Indigenous feminism. We're not feminists in the sense of the movements of 1968 that claimed all forms of individual freedom. What we want is to transform our society. We want to push back against the patriarchal system that creates imbalance between genders within traditional society and that threatens women's access to freedom as human beings. It's a vast undertaking and a controversial one. If women become too free, some people believe it disrupts the social organization because our society is highly hierarchical and highly structured. And because colonization brought so many outside influences, along with religion, everything now has to be deconstructed and reconsidered so that each thing can be put back in its proper place.
3: Du coup, il faut tout déconstruire, tout remettre, chaque chose à sa place. Voilà.
8: Merci. Et ça, c'est quelque chose que... Thank you. And this is something that is often overlooked when we talk about inequalities between women and men, especially in colonized countries. We always ignore the impacts of colonization, and we cannot only talk about patriarchy without considering colonization and the continuing role of the French state as well. So, Doriane, perhaps we can talk about that, the French state, French colonization, and the role that all of this plays in the struggle for women's rights.
5: Yes,
9: I might come back to what you said earlier when we talk about feminism and the difference between Western feminism, where we're talking about white bourgeoisie feminists focusing on issues of gender equality and representation between men and women, and decolonial feminism, or the indigenous feminism we are trying to build, which goes much deeper into questions of equal access to healthcare, equal access to employment, and equal recognition of identity. What are the impacts of the French state? I would say that today we are emerging from a process of decolonization in which the representation of the Kanak world is carried by an institution that embodies all the racist colonial stereotypes. So, we are represented before the entire world because this process is promoted as an innovative process in international law by an institution within which there are no women. Whereas, in the customary world, we are represented, we have a voice within decision-making spaces, but we have been crushed by colonial patriarchy and religious patriarchy, which erased and destroyed all the inter-clan relationships between men and women that existed before. Everything is unbalanced. And yet, in Kanak society, we are supposed to always seek balance between all things, visible and invisible. So the representation we have today at the political level, or rather at the institutional level, is completely colonial. That is colonialism today. That's what it is. The strength of imperialist states such as France is that they continue to put systems in place that keep us in a position of dependency, since the institution in place only has an advisory voice. The High Chief, who is here with us today, said yesterday that out of 30 legislative proposals defended by this institution, which is supposed to represent us, only 3 have been adopted in 30 years. That shows just how little voice we have, even within a so-called decolonization process. That is the impact and the continuation of a colonialism that still persists today, and that we ourselves still carry as well, because today it is not easy to say that Kanak society is not a patriarchal society. And maybe I'll allow myself to add, if you don't mind, that among the country's feminist leaders, 2 of them are here today. They will never say it themselves, but I will. So the vision we carry is a feminist, decolonial, and indigenous feminist vision, taking the time to look at what belongs to us within all worldviews and within all our intersectionalities, what belongs to religion, what belongs to colonialism, what we keep and what we throw away, what we want for the future of our daughters and our sons, in order to build a world in which each and every one of us can live.
10: Qu'est-ce qu'on veut pour l'avenir de nos filles et de nos fils? Pour construire un monde dans lequel on puisse vivre chacun et chacune.
8: Et si on parle du futur, and if we talk about the future of a Kanaki that is by the Kanak people, what vision do you have? Qu'est-ce que vous avez comme vision?
3: Je vais donner juste un bout de réponse vis-à-vis des chantiers.
6: I'll just give part of an answer regarding the projects, the initiatives that we've been leading for the past 10 years. As Doriane mentioned, it's first about knowing who you are in order to know where you want to go. And that's something colonization has deeply damaged within our clans and our respective families, because it's a process that we first have to reclaim ourselves. And that's a bit of the work each of us around the table is doing, wherever we are active, helping people feel free where they already are. Every name is tied to the land in our culture. So when I say knowing where you're from, I really mean understanding your lineage, how you came to be here. Earlier, Sonia spoke about this in relation to her family, how things happened. Each of us has a story that is our own and that cannot necessarily be told just like that without asking permission first. Maybe that too is part of patriarchy. Maybe we are still anchored in those ways. But it's about knowing where we are, what we want, and where we are going. Another perspective I bring to this is that people who want to lead struggles and movements also need to feel well in their minds and their bodies. That's why earlier I spoke about food autonomy, because we're an island with many imports and many dependencies. So this too is part of the work, thinking about the resources we already have around us, each and every one of us. It's also about working with that, everything we talk about in terms of food sovereignty, because being well also depends on what we put into our bodies. That's also the vision that I bring through the entrepreneurial dimension. In order to develop a country, you need an economy. And the economy passes through this, indigenous business too. As we were saying earlier about decolonial indigenous feminism, is about reclaiming it for ourselves with a vision that belongs to us. Not necessarily a capitalist one, but one where we take what is good and leave aside what is harmful in the world we live in. Looking at macroeconomics and microeconomics, how can we evolve within them? Because we're an island, and that remains a central reality for us. We are always dependent on others to build to some extent. But there are still things we can build ourselves, and that capacity is something I tried to restore in my training programs, helping people rediscover meaning in what they already do. Because often some people devalue themselves, and now we have this divide between someone who works in the tribe and someone who has a salaried job or works in an office. So it's about valuing people at every level, because we need everyone. Everything is complementary. The person who stays in the tribe, the one who keeps the connections alive, who maintains customs, who does the work in the home, that is important too. And that's what we're trying to connect in the model we are currently building. It's still a work in progress, but first comes reclaiming who you are. That's the first level. Who are you? How do you want to shape your vision? The all within the one, and the one within the all, because that too is something we carry within our worldview. Thank you.
3: Le tout dans le un et le un dans le tout, parce que c'est aussi ce que nous on porte aussi dans notre. Voilà. Merci.
8: Merci, merci beaucoup. Thank you very much. So perhaps one last question: can we return to the topic of the land, the connection and relationships between Indigenous communities and their land, and the responsibility that we have towards the land. Because when we talk about colonialism, it always involves the exploitation of the land as well as dispossession of the land, which you have all mentioned. So maybe if there's an issue or a problem or something close to your heart regarding the land, perhaps each of you could share a few words. Chacune de vous peut partager quelques mots.
7: Oui, vis-à-vis de la terre, vis-à-vis de...
2: In relation to the land, the environment, the space in which we inhabit and the way we see and live in the world, this is the Kanak vision. It is not even just a vision, it is a reality we have lived from birth until today. Even when we are still in a large city like Melbourne, we are still inhabited by that spatial and spiritual environment that has been passed down to us since childhood. Colonization has led us to no longer see ourselves as beautiful people. We have been made to search for beauty that was erased by colonization because our external models came and told us that our world is not beautiful and we are not beautiful people and that our appearance is not the right one. So today I think there's also a struggle in reclaiming that beauty that we call Kanak beauty. Even something as simple as like a flower placed behind the ear, that is part of what makes us different from the Western ways of presenting oneself, where one might wear high heels, for example. And that is perfectly fine, but we also affirm who we are through our own way of inhabiting the world. We continue to value ourselves through our own ways of being in the world and through the ways in which we inhabit space. And we are also people of relationships. We are constantly seeking relationships. Our world is made of relations and beauty, and that is what carries us today. It is through the way we are and who we are that we remain in constant search of connection. So even here in Nam or anywhere else, we remain with our identity and our Kanak beauty.
7: Identité et notre beauté de beauté Kanak.
10: Je vais peut-être faire une petite réflexion qu'on n'a pas eu souvent entre nous, mais
9: I might offer a brief reflection on something we haven't often discussed among ourselves, but which feels important to raise here. The relationship to land. Every indigenous people in the world has been forced to confront this question in relation to a colonizer. From the moment a colonizer says, this is mine, and you are this, and you are that, our ancestors had to stand up and say, no, this land is not yours, it does not belong to you, we are its guardians. Being guardians does not mean that the land belongs to us. It means we have a responsibility toward it, as you said. But in order to defend that land, we are also forced to assert that it belongs to us. And today, every Indigenous person positions themselves in that way. Yet, in the original narratives of the population movements within each of our clans, we say, there are two brothers who came down. They walked, one stopped here and formed this family, the other continued, stopped as well, and formed that family. And that is where I come from. That is where I come from. The relationship to the land is also about decolonizing the idea of ownership that we have imposed on that land. Today, in order to defend our people, we are forced to say it is quote-unquote ours, but not in order to exclude others. Our people are connected by the sea, and that is why when we arrive and meet the women of Mabo, we recognize ourselves. We recognize facial features that resemble ours. When we go to Fiji, it is the same. But I think we speak so much about the relationship to land because we are compelled to. We have no choice. We are obliged to. Yet we also carry a different conception of what that relationship to land truly is.
10: Mais on a une autre conception du lien à la terre.
8: That was Farah Kayar, Sonia Tounia, Doria Nomwara, and Marie-Claire Kaishu from Kanaki. A special thank you to Dorian for assisting with the spelling and pronunciation of Kanak words and for suggesting the song that was used throughout the episode, Tai Vi Kaneka by Vamale. I would also like to extend a heartfelt thank you to Free Kanaki Solidarity Nam. You can follow them on Instagram at freekanakisolidarity.nam. That's all for Women on the Line today. We would love to hear any comments or thoughts you have about the program, so please send us an email at womenontheline@gmail.com or give us a call at 3CR on 03-9419-8377. You can also find us on Instagram and Facebook.
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2: Good morning. This is Madhvi, and you're listening to Accent of Women on 3CR 855 AM. I begin by acknowledging the Waiwurrung and Bunwurrung people of the Eastern Kulin Nations, on whose unceded lands we live, work, and advocate from. We pay our respects to their ancestors and elders, past and present, and extend that respect to all First Nations peoples listening today. Cockroaches are often associated with dirt and decay, but they're also among the most resilient creatures on earth, capable of surviving the harshest conditions. Today, young people across India are reclaiming the term cockroach as a badge of resilience and resistance, turning an insult into a powerful political statement.

0: To start today's episode, I'd like to read a poem, Gitanjali 35 by Rabindranath Tagore. Where the mind is without fear and the head is held high, where knowledge is free, where the world has not been broken up into fragments by narrow domestic walls, where words come out from the depth of truth, where tireless striving stretches its arms towards perfection, where the clear stream of reason has not lost its way into the dreary desert sand of dead habit, where the mind is led forward by thee into ever-widening thought and action, into that heaven of freedom, my Father, let my country awake. In this episode of Accent of Women, I'll be speaking with Bindu, an independent journalist who has been reporting from the ground on the Cockroach Janata Party movement and other major protests across India. Together, we unpack how the Cockroach Janata Party transformed an insult into one of India's most viral youth-led movements. We will learn why Gen Z is taking to the streets and social media to demand accountability, and what these protests reveal about the changing relationship between young people, politics, and the media. From memes to mass mobilization, police crackdowns to digital resistance, this movement has united India across age, caste, class, religion, and gender. Bindu will be giving us a first-hand account of why this generation is demanding accountability and from who. Please note that this episode was originally recorded in Hindi and it has been translated into English. So my first question to you, where does the Cockroach Janata Party or Cockroach People's Party get its name from? And what does it tell us about the sentiment of Gen Z in India?
1: The whole issue started on May 15, 2026, when Justice Suryakant made a disparaging remark about India's young people during a court hearing. And instead of addressing the real lack of jobs, inflation and increasing poverty, he targeted unemployed youth who work as RTI activists and journalists. He claimed that young people only do this civic work because they have nothing better to do, completely ignoring their efforts to hold powerful people accountable. The reaction to that went viral online. In response, Abhijit Dibke started a satirical platform called the Cockroach Janata Party. He set up a website and social media account, and almost overnight, the platform exploded, gaining a massive following that briefly outpaced even Prime Minister Narendra Modi. So this wasn't just an internet joke. It became a powerful statement from a generation tired of traditional politics. Gen Z and first-time voters turned a negative label into a symbol of unity, proudly calling themselves part of the movement. On top of the satire, they started pushing for serious issues that matter, including demanding 50% reservation for women. So what started as an attempt to belittle young citizens became a powerful reminder that India's youth won't be pushed around. To these young Indians, being a cockroach meant being able to survive in filth and extreme environments. Cockroaches were resilient and together they could not be defeated.
2: सारी उम्र हम मर मर

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0: This was Give Me Some Sunshine by Suraj Jagan and Sharman Joshi. The song before this was Vande Mataram by A.R. Rahman. You are listening to Accent of Women with Madhvi, and I am speaking to Bindu Romi Gurjar, who is an independent journalist. Recently, she has been covering the Cockroach Janata Party movement in India, a Gen Z movement that started as a satire where memes, reels were shared all across the internet and eventually turned into a youth-led movement all across India where people in thousands got to the streets and demanded accountability from the education minister and the government. As much as the movement focused on demanding a reform to the education system in India, soon it evolved into something larger. It started to reveal that it wasn't just the education system that was broken, but the larger system. Let's find out what Bindu has to share with us. For listeners unfamiliar with the term, what is the Godi media or mainstream Indian media, and how did it become such a powerful force in Indian journalism or Indian politics?
1: You know, it's actually ironic for me because I was a journalism student. I was in the 2017 to 2020 batch, and up until about 2018, we had no idea that the institution we were studying was Godi media, or so to say, Modi media. But then everything shifted around 2019. During the CAA-NRC protest and the farm law demonstrations, we watched the media's role completely flip. Instead of holding power to account, mainstream news turned ground reality into political propaganda, spreading hate and divisive rhetoric, targeting minority communities like during the Tablighi Jamaat coverage. That's really when people watching with a fair, independent eye began coining the term Godi media or lapdog media. From there, the label blew up on social media, especially as it became clear who owns these networks, either the government itself or corporate giants closely aligned with Prime Minister Narendra Modi, like Adani and Ambani. Today, so much of what passes for prime-time journalism in India isn't just bias, it's absurd. While real crises like massive youth unemployment are ignored, top-rated shows cover nonsensical distractions. We literally saw primetime coverage asking why is Melody so sweet, all because Modi handed a Melody candy to Italian Prime Minister Giorgia Meloni. It sounds ridiculous, but there is a real danger to it. In rural India, where people don't always have access to independent digital news or media literacy tools, this constant drumbeat of television propaganda is hugely influential. It's presented with the full authority of national news, making it almost impossible for average viewers to unpack or question. By serving up distraction and division instead of real journalism, these national networks just keep proving that the label fits.
0: Next, I would love for you to share your take on how, despite all the censorship and the limited mainstream media coverage, Cockroach Janata Party became such a viral movement, not only in India, but also abroad.
1: Mainstream media has completely lost its grip on the narrative thanks to the power of social media platforms. Over time, an active, politically aware digital community has emerged, a group that reads, thinks critically, and cares deeply about the country. For them, loving the nation means asking hard questions and holding the ruling party accountable for its policies. The Cockroach Janata Party emerged during this wave of online satire. Young people completely embraced it. Suddenly, everyone online was proudly claiming to be a cockroach, turning the insult back around with the empowering joke that cockroaches thrive in the dirtiest environments and they are practically indestructible. It was funny, but it also gave young people a way to reflect on their own struggles. Then came their satirical manifesto. It tapped directly into hot-button national debates, like the fierce back and forth between the BJP and Congress over the 50% reservation bill. It poked fun at everyday frustrations, suggesting that if you're unemployed and dare to question the government, then you must be a cockroach in this system. It also took aim at current controversies like voter roll discrepancies under the SIR debate, cheekily calling for UAPA changes against anyone cutting votes or demanding that media outlets owned by major conglomerates lose their broadcasting licenses. These were exactly the issues young liberal citizens were already grappling with. So they connected with it immediately. And almost overnight, CJP's online following surged. Even when authorities moved to suspend accounts and block live audio spaces, independent journalists and digital creators stepped in, giving Abhijit Dibke a platform to keep broadcasting his message.
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0: What do you think India's youth is asking for? And what are their demands?
1: The young people occupying Jantar Mantar and taking to the streets across India today are out there for one reason and one reason only. They are demanding accountability. The reason behind this outrage is simple. The government is playing with the future of the nation's youth. We're looking at a crisis where more than 80 major government recruitment and competitive examinations across India have been leaked. Years of hard work, preparation, and family savings are wiped out overnight, yet the government refuses to even open a real dialogue about it. That is why, as this student movement reclaiming labels like the Cockroach Janata Party gained momentum, its core demand remained crystal clear. The immediate resignation of India's education minister, Dharmendra Pradhan, which is symbolic to the accountability the youth of India deserves. For these students, demanding his resignation wasn't just about one individual. It was a symbolic statement. They wanted to show that in a democracy, failure has consequences. They were demanding a system where leadership takes ownership, and they wanted genuine accountability in India to begin now.
0: Can you walk us through what happened during the Sansad March, which was the walk, the march to the parliament by the protesters to demand accountability and resignation of the education minister? Can you tell us about the police response and how the government reacted?
1: So on the 20th, even before 9 a.m, young people from across the country started flooding into Jantar Mantar. These weren't just students from Delhi. People had traveled from Mumbai, across Maharashtra, from every single state.

0: Police strategy initially was to wear everyone out. Until about 2 p.m., they kept trapping the crowd in tight spaces behind barricades placed every 500 meters. In that scorching heat, there was no drinking water made available, no Delhi Jal Board tankers, nothing. Once the crowd was exhausted, dehydrated, and completely blocked, the police unleashed brutal force. They descended into sheer brutality using tear gas, pellet guns, and heavy batons. And they didn't just target the protesters, they targeted journalists too. Even independent media creators holding cameras and identifying as press were attacked. The founder of the outlet, Being Human, for instance, was struck directly on the head with a baton. The injuries that day were horrific. One person lost 80% of their vision in an eye, another had pellet marks across their entire body, and a 21-year-old ended up on a ventilator. It was completely inhuman, yet the government treated it as a non-issue, no discussion, no acknowledgement whatsoever. On the political side, when opposition leaders like Rahul Gandhi called to surround the Prime Minister's residence, they were detained as well. The violence inflicted on these young people, many of whom were traveling alone from far-off states, was terrifying. Dozens suffered broken arms and legs, relying entirely on fellow marchers to carry them to hospitals. And when rain poured down that night, those injured students were left stranded on the streets with nowhere to go.
1: You've been covering the sit-in on the ground in Jantar Mantar after the walk to Parliament or Sansad March. Can you tell us what the atmosphere is there right now, considering people have been sitting there for days, and after the Sansad March, at least 5 days, where thousands and thousands of people have gathered from all across India?
0: So finally, Dharmendra Pradhan resigned. But to understand why, you have to look at how massive this movement became after July 20th. Everyone saw the brutal police crackdown, heads were cracked open, underage kids weren't spared, female protesters faced terrible misbehavior, and journalists were actively targeted. The brutality triggered a massive digital wave because mainstream news wasn't showing the ground reality. Gen Z took full control of the narrative online. They started posting raw, unfiltered reels and videos straight from Jantar Mantar. More importantly, they strategically worked the algorithms using trendy audio, coordinated posting times and viral hashtags to algorithmically force the protest onto feed across the entire country. What made it irresistible was their humor. They flooded social media with memes, hilarious reels and sharp satirical takes, mixing iconic Hindi dialogues, viral Indian music and pop culture trends. They weren't just creating awareness. They were making millions of people laugh across India while exposing the absurdity of the system. And that joy was present right on the street. Even while facing brutal police action, their spirits never broke. They joked around with the police, sarcastically asking for more beatings to show they weren't afraid. You would look around Jantar Mantar and see young people creating art, performing street theatre, cosplaying as superheroes, sitting in circles playing Uno or cards, and singing and dancing together. When the police sprayed water cannons at them, instead of scattering, students were literally dancing under the jet streams like it was a rain party. On July 20th, the police tried to intimidate them by barricading and crowding them in the heat without water. But Gen Z responded by literally setting up camp. For the next 5 days, thousands of young people lived at Jantar Mantar. And that's where the movement unified everyone across age, religion, caste, class, and gender. It became a total generational pact. Millennials funded the logistics online, while Gen Z stood on the front lines protesting for the future of Gen Alpha. People across India started ordering food through local delivery apps directly to the protest site for the students. Supporters crowdfunded mobile toilets and paid for cleaning supplies to keep Jantar Mantar spotless. Hour by hour, day by day, that crowd kept multiplying all the way through the 25th. The authorities tried shutting down over 16 metro stations to cut off connectivity, and police illegally detained young people coming and going. But because the movement was being sustained both on the ground and across every

0: Between in India, it was completely out of their hands. In the end, the government couldn't suppress it, and Dharmendra Pradhan had no choice but to resign. That delivered on the primary demand, along with the commitment to compensate affected families and take legal action against police brutality. Central ministers sat down with student representatives and agreed to those terms, proving what happens when a generation refuses to bow down.
1: That was our interview by Bindu Romi Gujrar, an independent journalist who has been reporting on the ground about the Cockroach Janata Party movement and various other protests across India that are happening right now. You can follow Bindu at samachar_by_Bindu on Instagram. I am very grateful that Bindu could take the time to inform us and educate us about what is happening on ground. There are a lot of protests that are happening in India right now. And like we discussed, the lack of trust in India when it comes to mainstream media is just not because it's the propaganda, but it is also because their priorities are not with their citizens or the lives of their citizens or holding the government accountable. And it is magnificent that most of the news that has been coming from India and also other parts of the world has been through our screens, where people, journalists, thinkers started sharing and documenting their lives, what was happening to them, to create awareness. I personally, having been glued to my screen for the last 25 days, but mostly the last 5 days since the Sansad March and the peaceful protest, and seeing the creativity, enthusiasm, kindness and unity in India, I am so impressed by Gen Z. And I think Gen Z might just not be, I mean, it is to do with a generation that comes with piles and piles of intergenerational trauma. It is also a generation that is often labeled as lazy, or in the West, something like woke mind virus, or someone who just expects things to be free, or someone who doesn't want to work hard. So I think it is monumental to see Gen Z movements and the creativity that we see there, which just doesn't speak of the generation that they are, but it also speaks of the complexity that they grew up with. And coming, being a Gen Z and being born or even growing up with screens in my hand, it is magnificent to see that we Gen Z just don't sit with screens in our hands, but we revolutionize the screens while protesting on the streets. So maybe the generation that teaches you how to use the screens in your hand will be the generation who will teach you to get on the streets and hold government or systems accountable. And just like the founders of Cockroach Janata Party, the volunteers and the protesters said, that this is just the beginning. Accountability is the foundation of a democracy. And this resignation is one example that democracy in India prevailed. That is all for today on Accent of Women. You were listening to Madhvi. I will see you next time. Thank you.

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1: My pleasure.
2: One Nation under God has turned into one nation under the influence of one drug. Television, the drug of a nation, breeding ignorance and feeding radiation on television. The drug of a nation, breeding ignorance and feeding radiation. TV, its satellite links are United States of unconsciousness. Apathetic, therapeutic, and extremely addictive. The methadone metronome, pumping out 150 channels 24 hours a day. You can flip through all of them, and still there's nothing worth watching. TV is a reason why less than 10% of our nation reads books daily. Why most people think Central America means Kansas. Socialism means un-American, and apartheid is a new headache remedy.

0: dog of a nation, breeding ignorance and feeding radiation on television. The drug of the nation, breeding ignorance and feeding radiation. TV is a stomping ground for political candidates, where bears in the woods are chased by Grecian formulated bald eagles. TV is mechanized politics, remote control over the masses, co-sponsored by environmentally safe gases. Watch for the PBS special. It's a perpetuation of the two-party system, where image takes precedence over wisdom, where soundbite politics are served to the fast food culture, where straight teeth in your mouth are more important than the words that come out of it. Race baiting is the way to get selected. Will he Horton or will he not get elected on television? The drug of a nation, breeding ignorance and feeding radiation on television. The drug of the nation, breeding ignorance and feeding radiation.
1: On the screen is an address where you can mail your tithe offering or gift of love.
2: Okay, got the idea? All right, now let's practice it.
0: Is it the reflector or the director? Does it imitate us or do we imitate it? Because a child watches 1,500 murders before he's 12 years old. And then we wonder why we've created a Jason generation that learns to laugh rather than abhor the horde. TV is a place where armchair generals and quarterbacks can experience firsthand the excitement of video warfare as the theme song is sung in the background. Sugar-sweet sitcoms that leave us with a bad actor taste,

television, the drug of the nation, breeding ignorance and feeding radiation on television, the drug of the nation, breeding ignorance and feeding radiation. Back again, new and improved, we return to our irregularly programmed schedule, hidden cleverly between heavy-breasted beer and car commercials. 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

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Television, the drug

That's Contact for another week. Once again, we're out of time. Thanks for being here. 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

close with this song. This song takes place not in Brooklyn, as the rumor has it, but it takes place on the Upper West Side, on 112th Street and Broadway.

And hi there, you're listening to, and I thank you very much, the Dirt Music Radio Show, which is coming to you as it does every week from the studios of 2SER. Stuart Kipps, my name, thanks for hanging out with me and listening to some music. If you're wondering what Dirt Music is all about, maybe you're tuning in for the first time. Let me tell you, Dirt Music's a radio show about music that comes from the heart and takes absolutely no prisoners. What you're about to hear can come from right across the musical spectrum, this so long as it's made with no concession whatsoever to fad or to fashion. It's another week, another Dirt Music, lots of music to get through. Some of it's old, some of it's new, some of it, of course, is in between. We're going to begin on a sad note with, as you may have heard, the loss last week of the very, very talented musician, songwriter and writer Jason Walker. He was 56 years of age. I was involved via my Laughing Outlaw Records label in releasing 3 of his 4 albums. So as a tribute to Jason Walker, I thought we'd listen to 2 songs to start the show this week. Jason Walker and his band The Last Drinks doing the song Last Drinks from 2001's Ashes and Wine. And after that, Time Pour from 2010's Sealing Sun Letters. You're listening to Dirt Music.

Two songs from Jason Walker, who passed away last week, to get us underway this week on Dirt Music. Last Drinks from Jason Walker and the Last Drinks album, Ashes and Wine, and then from the Ceiling Sun Letters album, Time Pour. Let's move on now with a singer and songwriter that I know Jason Walker admired very much, Buddy Miller, who's got a brand new album out. Features a lot of guests with names like Dan Penn, Jim Lauderdale, Emmylou Harris, The War and Treaty, and Sean Colvin. So we're going to listen to Buddy Miller, and Sean Colvin with a song, You Never Really Get Over It.

Hope you're enjoying the tunes this week on Dirt Music. Stuart Coop with you. We listened to three more there, and we've got a lot more to come. The three we listened to, Buddy Miller with Sean Colvin, You Never Really Get Over It. Then from Tasmania, Sparrowgrass with a new song. It might be their first release, a song called Running. And then Peter Ross and the Sapphire with a rollicking, terrific reinterpretation of that Jefferson Airplane classic, Somebody to Love. Let us move on now with some alt folk, not new folk, not old folk, alt folk from Melbourne, Stella Danae, a brand new song from her.

walking through the streets of Soho in a rain.

later. Thanks a lot.

Three more tunes there from Melbourne. First up, Stella Donay with Move On, and then a big exclamation mark at the end of On. And then Warning, Warning, I Have Drifted Into the Grateful Dead Zone. Uh-oh, although you might be delighted if you love the Grateful Dead as much as I do. But during the week, I was listening to the Grateful Dead's performance at Red Rocks Amphitheatre in Colorado on the 7th of August, 1978, considered by many to be one of the greatest Grateful Dead shows. And there are a lot of Grateful Dead shows. From that concert, we listened to the Grateful Dead doing Warren Zevon's Werewolves of London, and that prompted me to think about Midnight Oil. Yes, Midnight Oil covering the Grateful Dead. Who would have thought? But on an album, a tribute album called Dedicated, that came out many years ago, Midnight Oil did Wharf Rat, which we listened to. And that led me to think about the tune we're going to listen to now. Courtney Barnett, who is returning to Australia. Home base appears to be in the United States, particularly Los Angeles these days. But some years ago on a Dawn of the Dead compilation, collection of Grateful Dead interpretations, Courtney Barnett did New Speedway Boogie. I'd be delighted if she does that during her concerts in November. Let's have a listen to it.

Continuing what unexpectedly became a Grateful Dead run of tunes there. Courtney Barnett doing New Speedway Boogie from the 5-CD compilation of Grateful Dead interpretations that came out a few years ago called A Day of the Dead. And then from that same album, Leluc joined by Exurus White doing the Grateful Dead's Till the Morning Comes. Then we took a break from the Grateful Dead and listened to Victorian artist Nick Carver with a new song from him called Stones You Throw. Time for me to say goodbye to those of you taking the syndicated show. Hope you can join me next week for another Dirt Music coming to you from the studios of 2SER and around Australia, thanks to the Community Radio Network. Let's finish this portion of the show with something new from Jar Wobble and Tian Oya. A version of the Beatles song Within You, Without You from an album they've done called Mystic Liverpool, the Beatles Psychedelic Songbook. Take a listen to this. See what you think.

0: Today I have for you some Spanish-Asian mashups, courtesy of ethnomusicologist Luis Jimenez Amoros, and also some Latin jazz and electronica. I'm going to start with the Cuban-born pianist Omar Sosa, who has a new album with his quartet called Cuarteto Americanos, and the album's called We Are Not the Headliner. In fact, it's the debut album from this ensemble, featuring the multi-reed player Sheldon Brown, drummer Josh Jones, and Cuban baby bass player Ernesto Mazar Kindelan. Omar Sosa. And
1: hello, my name is Vanessa. I go to St. Mary's College School, and I've lived in Broomfield my whole life, and you're listening to Radio Glory.
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this week, we kicked off with Kickin' Stones from the Stompin' Ramblers, a very rootsy, bluesy song from their album also titled Kickin' Stones. The Stompin' Ramblers are Owen Mansell and Ryan Stone, and they're inspired by the classic sounds of Sonny Terry and Brownie McGee, as well as R.L. Burnside and Muddy Waters. I think the guys produce foot stompin' blues from the Sydney Northern Beaches bass that would be totally at home on the Mississippi Delta. Hi, and welcome to this week's program of Blues Roots and Boots. And this week there's a slightly more country flavour to the program, but we'll attribute that to me being surrounded by cowboy hats and enthusiastic singing at the Larry Fleet concert in Brisbane recently, where Troy Cassadaly was the opening act, and he had the audience eating out of the palm of his hand pretty much from the first note. Inspirational stuff. And what better way to acknowledge that than with a track from Mr. Cassadaly's most recent studio album, which is coming up shortly. But also this week we have Big Harp George, new music from Lambros, Vixens of Fall, Tom Mack, Andrew Swift, No Promises, Waylon Wyatt, Josh Stumpf, 63 Deluxe, and BB and the Bullets. Right now, it's that track from Troy Cassadaly I was referring to. It's called Let's Ride from the album Between the Fires.

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Vixens of Four are on the last train, that last track, and is from their soon-to-be-released sophomore album due out in November. They sing and harmonise like only siblings can, and as recording artists, they're going from strength to strength. Wild Honey from BB and the Bullets is up next. They are a powerhouse trio from New Zealand who perform mid-last century blues classics along with their own music. Wild Honey, which has a bit of a rhythmic nod going on there to James Brown, is from their album Wrong Side of the River, and I'll follow that with a track from 8-time Golden Guitar winner Travis Collins titled Dirty Money.

monkeys, workshop junkies, fixing them engines, getting them back on the road. Well, it's time to go.

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blues soul band, the Honey Badgers, have teamed up with 2023 Memphis Blues Challenge winner Frank Sultana to present a live set, and the last track, Hell or High Water, comes from that album, simply titled Frank Sultana and the Honey Badgers Live. The Honey Badgers themselves were top six finalists at the Memphis International Blues Challenge in 2023, and their live performance footage on their website gives a good indication as to why they're impressing audiences all over the country. Up next, it's Sydney-based instrumentalist-composer Brad Kypriotis, who performs under the name Kypo. He is diverse in his influences and a skillful musician, not afraid to push, bend and blend genres. I suppose that's what draws me to his sound, and it's also the blend of jazz and blues that I hear. He's just released an EP called No Longer Where You Were, with our next track, Never Had to Run, coming from that set.

That was Let Me Tell You, which comes from Hey Gringo's just released album titled Adios Amigo. The jazz, blues and roots band has been active since 1993, and Adios Amigo is their 9th album release. It's a band full of passion and energy, led by Daryl Roberts, and the joy the band has in playing together is a palpable thing. From the raw energy of Hey Gringo, now to the sounds of a young country star on the rise in Hayden Phillis. He's a strong songwriter and storyteller, focusing on the challenges facing his generation. From the southern end of Sydney, his voice and his stories are Australian, with his music reflecting Americana influences. Here is Hayden Phillis with Stick Poke Tattoos.

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From the hills of the Gippsland district in Victoria comes a duo that have been quietly but determinedly releasing their blend of Americana, blues, country, pop and soul over the last few years, getting better with each single and album release. They are No Promises, made up of two talented songwriters in Janine Garvey and Eric Collier, and they've just released their latest album, which is titled Siren, and managed to secure award-winning producer Matt Fell for the production duties on this latest effort. We just heard So Goodbye from No Promises. The young man bringing us the next track is a very busy lad indeed. He's only 20, has already had a few hits on the American country scene, is currently engaged in an extensive tour of the US, which will be followed by a European, UK and Australian tour, and he also released his debut album Dust Piles in July. In Australia, he'll be performing at Tamworth as well as Capital City dates around the country, and that will all be happening here in January. His name is Waylon Wyatt, and he's from the state of Arkansas. So let's hear what he has to say for himself in his latest single release, I'm Sorry, But I Love You.

A couple of weeks ago, I did an interview with Australian country artist Andrew Swift about his music, including his new single, Brick by Brick, which we just heard, and his acclaimed latest album, Lucky Stars, as well as a bit of a direction shift for him, which is alluded to in his latest release, Brick by Brick. He's earned himself a few golden guitars, and he's currently touring, including appearances at the Gold Coast Festival Groundwater in October. So you can hopefully see for yourself why he's been described as an Australian songwriting heavy hitter. We started with the blues, and that's where we're going to finish up with this week, with a track from Adelaide power trio 63 Deluxe. Their latest album is Sideways, a riff-driven punchy effort that is amply on display in the track taking us home. It's called If You Say, from 63 Deluxe, and until next time, don't forget to make a great day.

One more jig. Got a gingham that every morning way jingham that. I'm ready now.

0: effect.
1: Glaucoma is the name given to a group of eye diseases in which the optic nerve at the back of the eye is slowly destroyed. This silent eye condition is an eye disease affecting approximately 4% of the population, with an estimated 50% of glaucoma cases remaining undiagnosed. In Australia, glaucoma is a major cause of sight loss in adults over the age of 40. Although anyone can get glaucoma, some people have a higher risk. Those with a family history of glaucoma, diabetes, migraines, short-sightedness, long-sightedness, eye injuries, blood pressure, or past or present use of cortisone drugs or steroids. People in these groups should have their first eye check no later than the age of 35. For most people, it is recommended to have an eye check for glaucoma by the age of 40. At Brahms or your local hospital, this message is sponsored by the Kimberley Population Health.
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0: wet season deadly this year, eh?
1: Yeah, but all this rain is deadly to our mob's health too.
0: How come?
1: Countrymen get stuck in town and camp with other family, and houses get too full of people.
0: Yeah, we gotta help our mob.
1: I know, but too much people in the house can help nasty bugs to spread real easy.
0: What sort of bug?
1: The ones that give us runny tummy, skin sores and sore throats. It can make our kids proper sick.
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0: around this news. And the news is public service broadcasting. A bright new era dawning. The vivid, pulsating miracle that gives substance to shadow. Who knows what miracles are yet to come?
1: It's tiring, always pitching up for something that's just out of reach. But I'll get it. After all, what I want isn't as easy as all that.

0: It's the end this time.
1: I'm sorry, I was telling the people to shut up talking. What I mean is this. There's nothing between us and heaven. There's nothing at all.

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2: 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I think it's going to be a pretty good world.

0: Good morning.
1: Margaret ringing from Hobart.
0: Hi, Margaret. How are you?
1: Very well, thank you.
0: That's good.
1: Macca, I have a request.
0: Mm-hmm.
1: Could you play for me Shopping on a Saturday? Those are my memories of the war years.
0: Shopping on a Saturday in 1945, going in a Tenterfield, a 2-mile buggy ride. That one.
1: Right. It wasn't Tenterfield, it was Echuca.

0: What's type 2 diabetes?
1: It's when your blood got too much sugar. It's bad sickness if you let it get to you.
0: Why? What happens if you get it?
1: Well, look at me. I've lost my leg, my kidney's no good, gotta have dialysis and my eyesight's going. Just wish I'd listened to family and that helped more earlier, I could have stopped diabetes getting to me.
0: How?
1: By cutting down on my drinking, stop smoking, exercise, lose weight and eat healthy taco with lots of veggies.
0: Sounds like a plan. I don't want diabetes getting me.
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0: Darren Hanlon. Thank you.
1: Wow.
0: I'm playing with the Magnetic Fields. I'm doing a little tour with them, so I'd like to say thanks straight off the bat for them having me along, and it's very cool. So I'll play a breakup song for you.

and welcome to this week's episode of A Breath of Fresh Air, a show that gives some of the biggest names in music from the 60s, 70s and 80s a chance to tell their own stories in their own voices. This week my guest is the founder of a popular group that still tours the world endlessly. In the 70s, a string of their songs put Rockford, Illinois on the rock and roll map. They are, of course, Cheap Trick.

0: Peterson joins me today to tell us about his personal evolution as well as the story of Cheap Trick. I started off by asking him if he always knew that music was going to be his thing.
1: Well, no, I didn't think music would be. My family wasn't really into that kind of thing. We didn't sit around listening to music all the time, like a lot of people do. It's just one of those things. I was, turned 14 years old in 1964, and the British invasion happened. The Beatles came, and the Rolling Stones, and the Kinks, and the Who, and the rest is history.

0: really just started playing in bands then just for fun as a hobby. So it's really basically like a hobby that's gone fairly well.
1: So you were swept away.
0: By collecting coins that were successful at it.
1: Yeah, right. Except a little more groovy, and the girls liked boys who played instruments much better than those who collected coins, right?
0: I don't know, but I probably.
1: Yeah, I suspect so, being a girl of that era for sure. So tell me how Fuse progressed into Cheap Trick. Why the name change?
0: Well, at that time, when we started, when Rick and I started playing together, it was 1968. He and I went to London together in 68. And then in 69, we started the band. We had another group, was in another band. It was sort of like a British blues group called Toast and Jam. And he used to come and see us play. He had a band called the Grim Reapers, and we joined them. We were very successful in the local area. And we got an opening slot for Terry Reid in Chicago.

0: it was his first date of the American tour. So all the record executives from New York flew to Chicago to see Terry, and we were on the bill, and they loved us, and we got signed. We got a record deal right off the bat. It was like, wow, this nothing to this business. It's easy. We found out that was not the case. We did one record. It didn't come out the way we wanted it to. And 10 years later, we've got another record deal with the same label just by coincidence. Got a record deal in 69, and by 70, we lost the record deal and scrounging around until we got another one years later.
1: How did that feel for you? Initial excitement, I can imagine, and then complete disappointment.
0: Well, yeah, you know, we were teenagers, and in fact, two of the guys were still in high school. You know, it's funny, we were offered this deal with Epic Records, and we were all excited, and right after that, we opened up for the Mothers of Invention, and Frank Zappa loved our group, and he goes, I'm starting this label, I'm starting Straight Records and Bizarre Records. I'm going to have all the straight kind of groups on Bizarre, you know, and vice versa. Alice and... Who's that crazy guy? They're coming to take me away, haha.
2: Remember when you ran away and I got on my knees and begged you not to leave because I go berserk? Well, you left me anyhow, and then the days got worse and worse, and now you see I've gone completely out of my mind.

0: name was Jerry Samuels, singer, songwriter, record producer and talent agent. Jerry used to work under the pseudonym of Napoleon 14.
1: We just thought that was the greatest thing. Like, oh my God, Frank Zappa wants to sign us to his label. That was, we were in heaven. And our manager goes, what are you guys, crazy? No, we're going with Epic Records, the big, you know, the big label. We don't want to go with it. So we should have gone with Frank, but we didn't. And the record label just did not know what to do with us. And the record didn't come out very good. And we just, you know, got into a dispute with our manager and whatever. It was just, it was a giant mess. So
0: you found yourselves a little lost again after that?
1: Well, we were just back in the same boat. We weren't really lost. It took us by surprise, too, to get this record deal. It took everybody by surprise and just didn't work out.
0: How did you know Rick in the first place?
1: Well, we went to high school together. He was really in a competing band, and his father owned a music store. He had the best music store in this little town we grew up in, Rockford, Illinois. And, you know, he carried Vox amps and this, you know, Gretsch guitars and stuff, which nobody had that sort of stuff, really. It's because of his son, Rick, was saying, hey, you got to get with it here. At that time, all the musicians and, you know, were jazz guys and guitar teachers, they just thought that kind of music was just pure bullshit. They teaching you scales and whatever. The adults just did not get that kind of music. So we all kind of knew each other from being another band. There was just bands playing all the time, you know, Battle of the Bands. And everybody was in a group. It was great. So you didn't have to be the star quarterback or whatever, you know, the football player or whatever, there, soccer player. We were in bands, so we didn't care. That was our life.

0: Tom, you started out playing electric guitar, but you soon switched it up to bass. Why was that?
1: Jimi Hendrix. He inspired me to quit playing the guitar, and I didn't feel like competing with Jimi Hendrix. Everybody was starting to get really good. You know, everybody was like, whoa, what is going on? So when Jimi came out, everybody was in shock. And I thought, you know, I'm a rhythm guitar player. And I can see the writing on the wall. I think I'm going to switch to bass. I may have a better shot at this. So that's what happened. So thank you, Jimi.
0: And you sure did have a good shot at it. You became really good at it. And in fact, you started playing the 12-string bass guitar. When did you conceive and develop that? Was that at the beginning?
1: It was before we were, Rick and Bunny and I were in a group called Sick Man of Europe. That was in Philadelphia, we were living. We were friends with these guys that had at a music store outside of Chicago, and it was Paul Hamer who started Hamer Guitars. It was Paul Hamer and Joel Danzig. We were talking to them, and they said, yeah, we're going to start our own making guitars, you know, like they used to, like the 50s Les Pauls and Explorers and all that stuff. And we're like, okay, great. Well, I had this idea for a bass, and I told them about it, and they ended up doing it. They didn't want to at first, but I talked them into it. And when they finished it, we, at that point, by 1977 it was, 5 years later, that they got it together, and they delivered my first bass to a show we were playing with, opening for Kiss, and I never stopped. That was it. And they go, wow, that was a good idea. They just thought, you're not going to like this. But I did, and that was it. So from that point on, that's all I played live.

0: I'm not a guitarist and I don't know much about guitars. What's the benefit of a 12-string bass guitar?
1: Well, we've got a small group, you know, four people basically. And it's kind of like The Who, you know, Robin plays guitar. We wanted a really big orchestrated sound, and I thought that would be a good way to get it. Whatever I play on that, it sounds like there's two other people playing along with me. So whatever it is, it sounds like it meant to be, right? Like, oh, that must be, they're all playing the same thing. It must have meant to do that. No, that was a mistake. But anyway, it was really just to get a big orchestrated sound. So I guess my style really isn't as really classic bass player stuff, because really when I started as a teenager, I wasn't playing bass, so I didn't learn bass parts. I was, you know, I loved Townsend and Jeff Beck and of course George and, you know, the whole British crowd. And then when Jimmy came around, it was like everybody, uh-oh, what is going on? So everybody wanted to be in a three-piece band. And I thought, well, there's no friggin' way I'm going to be able to cut the mustard. So I switched to bass and here I am.
0: Is that 12-string named after you?
1: Thomas, you mean?
0: You invented it, did you? Yeah.
1: I invented it, but yeah, that's the, no. I've been, at first, Hamer made my instruments for me. So, and I've had, since then, several, mainly boutique companies through the years. And about 10 years ago, I got involved with Gretsch Guitar. So Gretsch now makes all my 12-strings.
0: But it's not called the Tom Peterson 12-string.
1: Yes. It's a custom order. You'd have to order from their custom shop. So yes, it is a Tom Peterson 12-string, but a lot of people now are making those things. It's really just a variation of a, you know, a guitar or, you know, 8-string bass. It just seemed like an idea that would work. I tried all sorts of things, playing guitar and using an octave pedal, which I thought it would be really cool to have a 12-string guitar. Like I love, you know, Hard Day's Night type. It's, you know, it was 12 strings were my big thing. I love 12-string electrics. And I thought if I could just play a 12-string as a bass, that would be awesome. You'd have this great 12-string, so it would sound like a combination of Townsend and a bass player. And, it's kind of a combination of a bass and a rhythm and orchestrated parts.

0: invention.
1: Yep. I guess so. I'm stuck with it now. Now I can't turn back.
0: Anything else would sound second class, wouldn't it, now?
1: That's correct. But anything else would be lighter weight. But I'm used to it. You know, it's been nearly 50 years, so I should be used to it by now.
0: So, Tom, how did Fuse morph into Cheap Trick? You and Rick founded that band in 1974, right?
1: When we moved to Philadelphia, Fuse morphed into the Naz, sort of Todd Rundgren's group. When Todd left his band, Rick met him in London and said, "Hey, what are those other guys doing, your lead singer and your drummer?" And he goes, "I don't know, here's the singer's number." So we got a hold of those two guys. Tom Mooney was the drummer and Stookie was the lead singer of the Naz. So then we were in a combination of the Naz and Grim Reapers. You know, we kind of used both names for that group. And that fell apart about 1971, and I moved to Europe. I just left the town we were living in, and I moved to Germany, and was just hanging, you know, living in Amsterdam and just running around Europe for about a year, and Rick came over to visit me. And at that point, Stookie, the singer of Naz, had moved back to Philadelphia, and he was about to get a record deal, but he needed a band. So he asked if we would come to Philadelphia and be in his band. So Rick and I and Bunny hooked up, and I came back from Germany, moved to Philadelphia. So Rick, Bunny, and I, and Stookie were in a band called Sick Man of Europe. That fell apart, and Rick and Bunny went back to Illinois and started Cheap Trick, and then we ended up getting Robin in the band by 1974. Then we knew we had something.
0: How'd you get the name Cheap Trick?
1: Well, Rick always said that the band went around and used different names all the time because we were not very popular in nightclubs because we didn't play the greatest hits. We weren't a cover band. We did all sorts of crazy stuff and our own material, and most people did not want to hear about that, so we weren't really that popular.
0: But they soon would be. Back in a sec with more.
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3: Bands like Green Day, Motley Crue, Guns N' Roses and Pearl Jam are just a few of the bands that have been inspired by the group that came to be known as Cheap Trick. But I still don't get how they got the name.
4: While we were in Philadelphia, Rick and I went to see Slade, the group Slade. And we loved Slade. And they came out and they had glitter in their teeth and plant, you know, whatever, their whole thing. You know, it was comical. You know, we thought they were hilarious. And I turned to Rick and I said, God, these guys are using every cheap trick in the book. He goes, hey, that'd be a cool band name. So teamwork, I guess. I didn't come up with the band name. I just happened to say that, you know, and he said,
3: and he cottoned onto it. That's awesome.
4: They ended up using it and we were Cheap Trick from that point on.
3: And what was the direction that you'd all agreed that Cheap Trick would take?
4: We just do songs, material we like. It was probably a lot more prog rock than people realize. We liked Mahavishnu Orchestra and, you know, that kind of stuff. And, you know, really kind of crazy King Crimson and the British Invasion stuff, too. So it's a combination of that. And at that point, the British Invasion stuff from 64 by, you know, 1969, it was a little passe. It was kind of silly. You know, people weren't out there in suits and ties and stuff. It was, you know, it's changed. So it was kind of old hat. But those influences were still there. We still love the Kinks and the Stones and the Who and the Beatles and all that. And it's a combination of prog rock, really. And then we realized, well, we're playing in clubs, but people don't want to really hear prog rock. And, you know, if they're coming to a bar to come have a party. So we weren't playing hits, but we would play songs that you could dance to. So we would do, you know, the Kinks and Slade and T-Rex and Sensational Alex Harvey and David Bowie and our own material, too.

0: Because I Love You by Slade. That was their first single. We were sort of this alternative bar band. No other groups were doing that because you couldn't make any money doing it, us included. If you, you know, covered the top 40, you had to do disco songs and ABBA or whatever was at that time, in the 70s. And we weren't doing that, but we eventually built an audience because of it. So finally, when right before we got a record deal, we were doing all original material and, you know, really cool covers of different groups, but it was all club dance kind of friendly. And it says, wow, you guys are so lucky. You get to do all your own stuff. It's like, well, we didn't do top 40. So we, you know, we weren't looked at like that. So we were like this oddball group that came out of nowhere. And that's how it happened.
1: Name a couple of the songs that you would have played in those days that were your favorites.
0: We did, you know, Bowie stuff, you know, whatever was on his first record. I don't remember, you know, the Spiders from Mars. In fact, when Bowie came on his first tour to the U.S., when he came to Philadelphia, we were all working the same restaurant, Rick and Bunny and I was a waiter, and I was his personal waiter upstairs in a private party. David Bowie and the Spiders, that was me.
1: Was he nice to you?
0: Yes, he was very nice. I mean, he didn't have to be, and he was really very nice.
1: That would have been an amazing experience if he was one of your musical heroes anyway.
0: Well, at that time, you know, in 72, David Bowie was like, it was so shocking to people. We just thought it was fantastic. You know, like, oh my God, this guy is the coolest. And, you know, it's great.

songs, you know, by Manfred Mann and the Animals, and I don't know, just all sort of anything that we thought was cool and that you could kind of dance to. You know, and of course it was a nonstop Freebird, you know, but there you go. You know, otherwise we'd be playing disco songs, which we did not do. We did have a song that was written, one of our originals, was a song called Disco Paradise. We did a total disco style as a joke, and it instantly became our most popular song live, and we said, forget this song, so we never did it again.

0: It's funny how I think some of the worst material are the most popular songs, like Chuck Berry, My Ding-a-Ling was probably his biggest hit of all things. Or Johnny Cash, A Boy Named Sue. Like, Johnny Cash is my hero, but A Boy Named Sue, not so much.
1: I hear you. So you got your first record deal in 1976, and your debut album came out that year, which started to build this whole cult following for you. In fact, you built on the first three albums hugely, didn't you?
0: Yes. Yeah, we recorded the first record in New York City at Record Plant in 1976, and we finished it out in the summer. And it didn't come out till 77. We thought it would come right out. Like, no. So 77. And, you know, it didn't have any success. Did another record, second album, In Color. Same thing. It was a little more success, but no success. And at that time, it was where there was a boom in record sales. So there was groups like Boston and Foreigner and all that type of stuff. Peter Frampton, you know, 10, 20 million albums. You know, we're talking 50,000 albums. It sounds all right now, but 50,000 is like, it was like a joke. And we were just not successful. And the third album came out and it was, not successful. And the record label would always say the same thing. Well, the next one's the one. The next one's the one. Yeah, sure. So we went to Japan and we just accidentally recorded a live album. It was for a TV show. And they decided that, hey, that record we did for the TV show, could we just put that out as a Japanese-only release? Sure. And for some reason, it caught on worldwide. And the label was like, wait a minute, maybe we should release this thing everywhere, and not only in Japan. You're like, yeah, good thinking. Okay. I think it was something crazy, like it sold like 300,000 imports, which those things cost like three times more than any regular album. And I record label that, hey, wait a minute, maybe we should release this. So that's what happened. So it was just an accident.

0: to in Japan. Yeah, they couldn't get enough of you.
1: Well, no, they couldn't, I guess. But it was funny because when we did that first tour in Japan in 78, it was just pandemonium. And we were playing bars and stuff, you know, and opening for, we opened for the Kinks. You know, we were opening for Kiss. We opened for Queen. So we were doing some cool. And the reason the Japanese latched onto us, we were on tour with Kiss, and Kiss was so huge, and so was Queen, but Kiss was a full tour. So all the Japanese press would come to all the Kiss shows and see us. And then so suddenly we're getting all this fan mail from Japan. We're not selling any records. It's like, what the heck is going on here? And they loved our first, second, and third albums. And we had all these hit singles in Japan and nowhere else. So we ended up going to Japan. We get there and it's completely crazy. We're about to do our first show at Budokan and the promoter goes, hey, where's I Want You to Want Me? That's not on the set list. We go, well, we don't do that anymore. It wasn't successful. They go, well, it was here. It was number one. We're like, oh, okay. You know, we played it a million times. Sure, we'll throw it back in the set. You know, there you go. Our biggest hit. We weren't even playing it. It went from there. Then that record took off. It became a record. They released it internationally and the rest is history.
0: Right. That was your breakthrough back into the U.S.?
1: Yeah, everywhere, yes. That worked out in that way. That was good. The only bad thing about it was, so we had this record live at Budokan from Japan. So, okay. And, you know, you go around, we're promoting it, of course, obviously. You know, always having, the records have, you know, lunch parties and dinner parties and, you know, whatever. They were all Japanese themed. That's all well and good if you're in Japan, but at that point in time, nobody knew anything about sushi and, you know, this kind of. So we're in all these places that knew nothing about Japanese food, having Japanese themed dinners and you know, we get there in the morning, we're hungover, we come like, oh, you got to be there, you know, noon. We're like, oh man, we come there like, oh, here's your food, you know, green fur balls and raw fish. It's like, oh man, nobody was. It's like, why couldn't we have done this in that record in Italy or something? Where we like, you know. But anyway, then we got into the Japanese food ourselves. So the rest of the world caught up. But at first, if you're in, you know, Bettendorf, Iowa, they weren't real big on Japanese cuisine. But sorry, you have to have a Japanese themed party.
0: Wow, that's hilarious. So you became the pinup boys for Japan.
1: Yeah, you know, it's fine. You know,
0: and Japanese culture.
1: Yeah, it was very different then than it is now going over there. It's, you know, it really was like landing on another planet. It's crazy. We had a great time.

0: Is it true that you guys toured relentlessly, something like 200 shows a year, trying to promote the albums and the hits? You just kept moving forward the whole time?
1: Yes. Well, when we were signed, up to that point, before we got a record deal, we were doing about, we'd go in the clubs and play six nights a week, four or five sets a night in bars. We got a record deal and we started going out. We were averaging 290 one-nighters a year and doing two albums during the every year. So two albums a year and 290 dates a year. It was ridiculous. And then Japan hit, so all of a sudden we were just exhausted. Overwhelmed.
0: Yeah.
1: Yeah. Management, you know, what do they care? They're not having to do that. So we're the ones doing all the running around. So that's what we had worked for, but that was rough.
0: Was the pressure put on you by the record company to keep pushing new albums out and continue doing that, all of those shows?
1: Well, not so much the record company, of course, but we weren't dealing with them directly. It was more, you know, your management. Manager and the booking agency. They're the ones making out on it. So I think the booking agency and the managers had to travel around with us everywhere we went. We'd have a much easier schedule, but that was not the case. So
0: yeah,
1: they'll do that. We'd be recording in LA and then on Sunday, we've got a one night, you have to play in Miami, then come back and fly overnight, and then come back and go in the studio Monday morning, like, you know, stuff like that.
0: Grueling.
1: It was crazy.

0: you, but I'm not feeling very sorry for them. Cheap Trick might have been working round the clock, but they were facing hysteria similar to Beatlemania. They were also about to crack it big on their home soil. Stand by as Tom continues his story.
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3: It's a beautiful day.
0: When Cheap Trick came home to America in 1979, they released their fourth album, Dream Police, and experienced their first successes in their homeland as the album climbed to number 6 in the charts and went platinum. As they continued to tour, the band won over fans everywhere, although Tom says the hits weren't exactly that.
4: They weren't hits. Dream Police was not a hit. It's, people think that those I Want You to Want Me was, but from the live record, but those other songs, like Surrender was not a hit, Dream Police was not a hit. They were radio hits, like rock radio, but they weren't top 40 kind of hits at all. You know, now looking back, all those were big hits. Well, not really. I mean, Ain't That a Shame was a hit for us, you know, the Fats Domino song from the live record. Surrender, I Want You to Want Me was big. I think that got to a number 2 or something. But besides that, you know, then Dream Police came out, and then, you know, the songs, they just got airplay. Kind of like Led Zeppelin or something. They didn't have a real popular top 40 hits.

0: suffice to say you were in the money and you were in demand.
1: We were in demand, yes. In the money, I don't know about that part, but we were in demand, definitely.
0: So if that were the case, why leave the band in 1980?
1: Well, it's just a combination of things, and I think it was just too much. We were just so burned out, and it was just never ending. The album sales at that point were slipping. Like I said, all these different groups were selling 10 million albums. You know, we've got Dream Police. Yeah, it did fine, you know, 1.2 million, but it was like nothing compared to, you know, the big successful acts. In fact, when Budokan went gold, which is 500,000 records in the U.S., Epic Records was that, oh, we're going to put out these big full-page ads and Billboard. We said, no. It's an embarrassment. 500,000 records. It's like a gold record. It's like a consolation prize. Everybody's selling millions. And so we never got to that point. It's not even close, really, honestly.
0: Were you scratching your heads wondering why not?
1: You know, we didn't know what we were doing. No, not really. We really made records for our own enjoyment and did songs that we liked. We weren't trying to be anything specific, you know, like, oh, I wonder what the people want to hear. We didn't know what they wanted. We just did what we wanted to hear. And that's what we've been doing ever since, whether the records sell or not. And now, you know, records don't sell at all, but we still make albums.
0: Tell me about the George Martin produced All Shook Up.
1: Yeah, that was the last album I did in 1980 until I came back in 87. It was great working with George and Jeff Emmerich, the engineer, and fantastic.
2: More!

0: those guys were so good at just getting sounds. I said to Jeff Emmerich one time, don't you get tired of people asking you about the Beatles just nonstop? Of course, we, us included, we try not to, but still, like, what happened there? He goes, no, he goes, I never get tired of it because it means so much to people. And he's right. You'd go to lunch somewhere with Jeff Emmerich and people, they, you know, wouldn't necessarily recognize him, but if you knew who that was, I saw grown men start crying. Like, oh my God, you know, I might as well have been sitting there with George Harrison, you know. Well, maybe that'd be a little better, but.
1: The same would apply to people saying, don't you get sick of playing, I want you to want me.
0: Well, no, not really. You know, people want to hear that stuff, and that's what we do. And I think we're one of the very few acts that changes up our set every night. I mean, we do different stuff. We add in all sorts of stuff, new songs and just obscure things. And we don't see anybody doing that. Almost every act that we work with does the same show every night, exactly the same, never change. And that would be, drive us crazy.
1: So do you change it up for your own amusement or for the audience?
0: Yes. If you're a diehard fan, those people are mostly sick of the hits. They've heard them too much. It's like, oh, here we go, Stairway to Heaven again, Hill Freebird, or whatever it might be. Yeah, it's like you've heard it so many times, they want to hear obscure stuff. And people that are just maybe seeing you for the first time or not that, you know, don't follow you or whatever, they want to hear, oh, I want to hear the hits. So you've got two kind of warring factions in the audience. So you can't win. So we just do whatever we think.
1: As long as you guys are having a good time, the audience will too.
0: Well, yeah, that's true. At least as long as it looks like we're having a good time, right? That's what counts.
1: Why did you come back to the band in 88?
0: Well, I ran into those guys. I was living in New York City then, and those guys came to New York. They were at a party for the bass player for Duran Duran. And I came to the same party, and I saw Rick, and I kind of stumbled, and I spilled a beer all over all over him. I didn't do it on purpose. But anyway, then we realized, hey, you know, maybe we should get back together and do a side project. I said, yeah, okay, let's. So I went back to Chicago and just did a rehearsal with them. And the minute I started playing, we all kind of looked at each other like, okay,

0: And you've been there ever since.
1: That's right.
0: And still having fun.
1: Looking like we're having fun.
0: And still making good music.
1: definitely making music. Yeah.
0: The direction changed a little bit more recently?
1: No.
0: Still same. Doing what you like to do, yeah. Calling the shots.
1: That's right. We'll be, you know, we're always going, oh, wow, that sounds like the sensational Alex Harvey band. Cool. You know, we're not trying to emulate Beyonce or whoever. We never were doing that following what was happening. Whatever people want to hear, we don't know. If we knew, we might do it. But if we do something that we personally like, then, you know, you kind of can't lose. At least you're not embarrassed when it's not successful.
0: Yeah, fair enough.
1: You're doing something you hate and it doesn't succeed. Oh, boy.
0: Of that incredible back catalogue that you do have, Tom Peterson, which would you say is your all-time favourite song?
1: Favourite song? Oh, I would say Heaven Tonight.
0: Why?
1: It's just this nice, moody, heavy song. I love it. I never get tired of that. We don't do it every night or anything, but we do it occasionally, and I just think it's great.

0: Rock Your Speech, your foundation to promote awareness and understanding for autism spectrum disorder?
1: It's not a proper foundation. Well, yes, we've got the record Rock Your Speech is out on. We did that really for our son, who was at that time 6 years old, and he wasn't speaking at all. So we did this record to see how that would work, and he really latched onto it. And it really, we thought, okay, we'll put out a proper record and people can download it on Apple Music or whatever. So we haven't done anything really since then, but it was just all songs that we thought a little kid could understand the lyric, really simple lyrics. And he now is fully verbal.
0: Oh, amazing. Good to hear.
1: Yeah. So that works. So that record, Rock Your Speech, it turned out we did a couple of conventions and things. And what it really impressed us was the people that were in speech therapy, not for autism necessarily, but for everything, like, you know, people get had a stroke or they have an accident and they have to learn how to walk or whatever. And they don't have any friggin' music. It's all the wheels on the bus go round and round. Yeah, okay, listen to music. And yeah, how about we have something that's maybe a little heavier than that? So that was our idea. That's what that was for.

0: Peterson, I know that you're a really serious guitar collector, that you used to use a vintage Gibson Thunderbird as your main stage instrument for many years, until a girlfriend threw it out of a hotel window during an argument, and then you changed it up. Is that a true story?
1: No. No. I hope not, because when I had that bass, which I don't have anymore, it was the only instrument I had. So if somebody threw it out the window, I would have been, that would not have worked out so well.
0: But is it true that you're a serious guitar collector?
1: I love guitars and basses. So I like things that are really oddball. I like all sorts of things. That's kind of a hobby. I don't have a collection. A lot of people have, they have every color of every Strat and every year and all that. That's not it. I more go for oddball Italian guitars and just all sorts of crazy stuff.
0: So you describe yourself as a bit of an oddball. You describe the band as having kind of oddball, eclectic taste.
1: Yeah.
0: It all fits together like that, right?
1: I guess so.
0: You're not exhausted these days with all the traveling and touring you're doing?
1: Yes, of course. What do you mean I'm not exhausted? I'm sitting at home right now, so now I'm fine. But yes, I have to leave tomorrow morning. It's not good.
0: So the rock and roll lifestyle is perhaps not quite as glamorous as people think.
1: It's not as glamorous at all. No,
0: it's hard work.
1: Yeah, and what isn't? You're trying to make a living and, balance it. It's different because when you start out, you're obviously young and you don't have a family. You can sleep on people's couches and who cares, and you're kind of crazy. But when you get a little older, you have other responsibilities. So, everything's completely different.
0: But you wouldn't trade it in for anything else, right?
1: Well, it depends on what that is. I have. Let's hear some offers. Let's see. Yes, I probably would. Let me think. But I haven't heard of anything that would make me want to trade it in. I would trade it in, sure. What were you thinking?
0: Yeah, I don't know. Let me think about it. I'll come back to you. Tom, I better let you go. Thank you so much for chatting with me today. It's just been fabulous. Continued success to you.
1: I'm looking forward to it.
0: Bye.
1: Bye.
0: He doesn't need my wishes for continued success. Cheap Trick have never been so popular. Thanks for your company today. I hope you've enjoyed the show. I'm looking forward to being back with you again same time next week. Take care of yourself in the meantime, won't you? And do have fun. Bye now. Because it's a beautiful
2: 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Beautiful day.

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0: Francis Watson here, taking over your local radio station. Oh, and what's this button do?
1: Hey, that's the cough button, Francis.
0: Oh, that sounds like a little one with a wet cough. How long has she had it for?
1: Long time, about 4 weeks now.
0: Oh, she might have bad lung sickness. We need to get her to the clinic, quick. Strong lungs help our mob grow strong. So if you hear a wet cough that won't go away, get into the clinic quick.
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0: Modernised telecommunications law, that's the call from a Senate inquiry after a series of network outages led to 000 failures. Police praise community members who came to the aid of children stabbed in the Blue Mountains. And on a lighter note, two First Nations contestants make it through to the Voice Grand Finale. Kapu Kubil, Karen Durante with NRS News, coming to you from the lands of the Yuggera and Turrbal peoples. Australia's telecommunication laws need to be overhauled. That's what a Senate inquiry report into the 000 crisis is calling for. It's made 11 recommendations, which includes mandating domestic roaming and introducing minimum performance and reliability standards. Green Senator Sarah Hanson-Young chaired the inquiry. She says the federal government needs to make some important changes.
1: We need an entire overhaul of the laws and regulations that govern Australia's telecommunications, particularly when it comes to mobile phones. So we're recommending that the government do a root and branch review of the Telecommunications Act to bring it up to speed, to make it fit for today's age.
0: Before we go on, just a warning, this story contains content that may cause distress. New South Wales police believe Good Samaritans have helped save the lives of two children in the Blue Mountains yesterday. Police allege a 42-year-old mother killed her 5-year-old son before stabbing two other children and herself. The children are in critical but stable conditions in Sydney Hospital. The mother is also in hospital with stab wounds.
2: I think anyone in society would be horrified being confronted by those scenes. In fact, there were some Good Samaritans who came past that scene first and alerted police and, as I understand, went to the trouble of life-saving techniques with these kids.
0: That's Peter McKenna, the Deputy Commissioner of New South Wales Police. And if this story has raised any issues with you, you can call 13 Yarn on 139276. Having a conversation about dementia can help reduce the stigma surrounding the condition. That's the message this Dementia Action Week. Close to 500,000 Australians live with the condition, and Dementia Australia says a national conversation about it would help others understand it. Dementia Australia's Nikki Gilbertson has told National Radio News all Australians have a role to play.
3: Don't wait for the right words or the right moment to start that conversation. It's really important that we reach out and connect people who are impacted by dementia and provide that support to people at a time when they need it most.
0: An Aboriginal rapper's reinvention of an Aussie classic, Down Under, has secured him a final spot in The Voice.
4: Given everything I've got, pour out my heart on the stage and they ask him where I'm from.
0: That's just part of young Miller's semi-final performance. He'll be joined by 15-year-old Torres Strait Islander singer Daisha Alda. Two other contestants have qualified for the finals, with the winner to be announced on Sunday on the Seven reality TV show. To sports news now, and Collingwood star Nick Daicos is expected to dominate the Brownlow medal count tonight in Melbourne. He's expected to go one better after finishing second in the voting for the AFL's highest individual honour last year. Other players who are expected to gain some votes include Geelong's Bailey Smith, Bulldogs captain Marcus Bontempelli, and Carlton's Patrick Cripps. Now let's check the weather on your country tomorrow. Rabubi Broome, mostly sunny, 32. Baldy Perth, sunny and 22. Tandanya Adelaide, sunny, 20. Nam Melbourne, sunny and 17. Partly cloudy and 17 for Nipaluna Hobart. On Ngunnawalla, Ngambri country or Canberra, cloudy and 16. Showers increasing and a top of 19 on Gadigal country, Sydney. Magajan, Brisbane, mostly sunny, 28. Partly cloudy and 28 for Gimoy, Cairns. Heading across to the Territory and Gurrumbala, Darwin, 33 and sunny conditions forecast. And Barotwa, Alice Springs, mostly sunny, 32. And Waibeni, Thursday Island, mostly sunny and a top of 29. And that's the latest NRS news.
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0: Hello, I'm Adam Evans with the NIRS News. Electric vehicle maker BYD quietly scrubbed all mentions of China and surveillance from its Australian privacy policy just days before being questioned by ABC's Four Corners program. The original policy gave the company almost unlimited power to collect data on Australian drivers, including through what it called surveillance activities. Privacy law expert Catherine Kemp told Four Corners the original wording raised serious concerns.
1: There are some quite concerning terms in the policy. There's a fairly broad term about using personal information for surveillance activities. This gives some highly concerning indications about the potential data practices of the company.
0: The updated policy was uploaded just an hour before BYD sent it to Four Corners in response to their questions. A Northern Territory coroner has found a Hermannsburg mother of three was given too many drugs and too little care before her death at Alice Springs Hospital in 2023. Coroner Elizabeth Armitage found the 34-year-old had voluntarily sought help during a mental health crisis, but was admitted involuntarily and repeatedly sedated. The coroner described a string of cascading failures by NT Health staff, including breakdowns in communication, monitoring, and medication management. Judge Armitage said the individual failures happened within a system that didn't catch or fix the mistakes in time. NT Health has accepted full responsibility, admitting the death was entirely preventable. If this story's raised any issues for you, please call the 24-hour Indigenous Crisis Support Hotline 13 Yarn on 13 92 76. An 11-year-old boy is receiving life-saving treatment after being shot inside a home in Sydney's northwest. Police were called to the property on Fairway Drive in Norwest just after 5 p.m. last night. The boy was shot in the face and neck, with multiple paramedic crews and two specialist medical teams treating him at the scene. He's since been transferred to Westmead Children's Hospital. No one was hurt and three men have been arrested. A Senate inquiry says Telstra should lose control of 000 altogether to avoid future emergency call crises. It comes after last year's Optus outage, which has been linked to two deaths and further failures across telcos that shook public confidence in the system. The inquiry's made 11 recommendations, including a new national authority to take over emergency call operations, mandatory domestic roaming, and the ability to text 000 in an emergency. Telstra currently answers 000 calls and transfers them to local emergency services. The report was backed by Coalition, Labor and Greens committee members. To sport and talk about the luck of the Irish, Brisbane Lions' Connor McKenna has won Goal of the Year at the AFL Brownlow Medals ceremony last night. The Irish-born halfback scored a miraculous soccer-style goal after the Lions intercepted a Collingwood kick in the last round of the regular season.
2: Big Darcy belts it to the top of the square. At the back, Lohman, for just a second, looked likely. McKenna gets a hand in. Oh, and the wow. Soccer from Connor McKenna. That is Goal of the Year.
0: That was the call from Seven. McKenna beat out other finalists, Bailey Williams from the Western Bulldogs and Kasiah Pickett from Melbourne. Now for a look at the capital city weather around the country. Sunny in Maganja and Brisbane with a top of 28. 19 at showers on Gadigal Country, Sydney, while at 16 and cloudy on Ngunnawal Gambri Country, Canberra, 17 and sunny in Nam, Melbourne, and mostly sunny in Nipaluna Hobart with a max of 17, a top of 20 and sunny in Tundanya, Adelaide, mostly sunny and 22 degrees in Boorloo, Perth, and mostly sunny in Garamilla, Darwin with a top of 33. If you have any stories that you'd like to share with us, you can send us an email to news@nirs.org.au. That's news@nirs.org.au.
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9: Too deadly.

And it is a lovely morning of that. Good morning, you magnificent Kimberley characters. The birds are singing, the roosters are carrying on. And if you're still in bed, you're running late for absolutely nothing. You are joined today by Big T on the Morning Brekkie Show. Yeah, I made a new intro just there to spice my day up. Spice your day up. Have us something a little bit different. How are we feeling? It's Tuesday. You made it. And it's a warm day outside. Very warm. Like, warm. What's happening? Is the weather changing? It's like we live in Broome or something, and it's a new day is rolling in. But here we go, cruising into a Tuesday morning, and it's an absolutely beautiful day outside today. Look at what are we looking at for a top of 32 degrees today. Lovely. Pretty much going to be like that across the board for the whole week. You know I'm going to talk about it anyway, but it's just going to come up. Tides. Let's bypass that and move on. We better do the tides. And there's nothing happening with the tides, ladies and gentlemen. Good day if you want to get down to the beach and have a bit of an explore. Our tides are at the moment, they're on their way up. Would you believe that? It's on its way up. It's 5.9 metres. It's going to get to a high of 6 metres at 8 o'clock this morning. And then it's going to go to a low of 4.4 metres at 2.27 this afternoon. So really not too bad at all. Good opportunity to get out and about. But okay, the rest of us, like 80% of the town, we've got to go to work. So no point me talking about tides when you've got to worry about going to work anyway. Roads around Broome are, they're pretty normal. Traffic is generally around town. Frederick Street, Cable Beach, West will be, it's 7 o'clock. So you know what it looks like. I don't have to answer it. You're driving in it. There is a bit of fog out of town if you are heading out towards the Crocodile Park. Just before the Crocodile Park, there's a little bit of fog there this morning. Is that just a nice morning? Absolutely beautiful day to start the way. Alrighty, Tuesday. Let's get into it. Rolling Stones. Let's get boogie down, eh? 99.7 FM. Big T on the Morning Brekkie Show.

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Alrighty, welcome back, 99.7 FM. Big T on the morning brekkie show. How are we feeling this morning? 7:20 on this beautiful morning out there. It's warming up. Definitely going to be. Well, it's definitely warming up as we move further in. Get closer to that beautiful time of the year that everybody likes to call the wet season. But it's we got a little bit to go between now and then, and we'll see what happens. And, yeah, just want to put a bit of a show. If you're heading out towards where are we going? I don't know where this is, but let's go. If you're going out towards Great Northern Highway, Balloon, Ellendale there, the smoke over the road, extreme warning, exercise extreme caution, drive to conditions. Reduce visibility. They've covered every avenue here, so it's reduced visibility, fog, smoke, dust over road. So just keep your eyes open and your lights on, and you should be safe out that area. But it's a little bit like that around the town in general. Just the fog, the up and down temperature as the valleys in Broome here. You wouldn't think it. There's not too many valleys here, but that warmer weather and cooler changeover. So it's making a little bit of fog just out of town. Had a little bit of that as I came into town. I've got it easy now. I sit in the passenger seat of my car every day. Like, don't get me wrong, I have some stressful moments, but my son's going extremely well with his driving lessons. But in saying that, like I do say, he does 110 k's an hour every day. He has a little bit of a different aspect on driving because we have to drive out of town every day. But I still haven't done any. I've asked him to, like, parallel parking, reverse around a corner, or what is it? With all the different things that you're meant to do, parking and all those things. I haven't done them yet. And every time I ask him, he's like, no. I'm like, you drive so easily now. Let's move to the next. He's like, nah. So anyway, we're challenging experience driving into town with my son. But yeah, so there's a bit of fog around the roads and stuff like that. So just keep your lights on. That's what I was trying to think of before. Is when I was driving into town, my son's like, oh, do I turn my lights on or do I not? And I'm like, what do you think? And he's like, oh, I don't know. And I'm like, let's get out on the highway and see. So we come out onto the highway. I'm like, what can you see? And he's like, nothing. And I went, good, there's cars coming, turn your lights on. So those guys are travelling around without lights on. You're making my life really fun because it's teaching my son really, really quickly on how to drive. But it's quite interesting, the amount of people that don't drive around with lights on, especially that at 6 o'clock in the morning when it is a little bit on the darker side, especially if you're travelling out of town. Not so bad if you're in town. So I was trying to explain to my son, because he's like, would I do this if I lived in town? I went, not really, because you'd only be travelling, you know, a couple of minutes to work or so forth like that. But we're travelling 25 minutes to work. But at my end of the day, this is what I think about. The more you give, the more you're going to see, you know what I mean? So if you give that courteousness, you're going to get that courteousness. It's same as when we head home in the afternoons, and that I indicate like a 500 metres out from the road if I have to, you know what I mean? Because everyone's doing 110 k's an hour. But my son got a very quick eye-opener on that one yesterday, because he didn't indicate until we just got to, before we got to the road that I live on. And the cars behind me, beep, beep, beep, and around the corner, around they went really quickly. And it scared the living bejeebuses out of him. And he's like, I don't understand. I said, it's probably because you're only indicated 5 metres before the road. I said, we're doing 110 kilometres an hour. I said, how do you expect anyone to slow down that quickly if you're going to indicate and then turn? And he's like, oh. And I'm like, hey, a method to the madness. There is a little bit of things you got to learn when you get out there on the roads and have a bit of a driving lessons. But it's just give out as much information as you can, as us as the teachers or the instructors helping our kids out. That's the little things that I do for myself. Look, I said, I live out of town, so for me, common courtesy goes a long way. And yeah, that's what I'll talk about there. But Tuesdays, I'm so tired. I'll get my needle tomorrow. I'm so looking forward to it. It's like my brain is like still asleep and I'm still awake. But if you're not too sure what I'm talking about, I have a thing called Klinefelter syndrome, where my body doesn't produce testosterone. I have to get a needle every 14 weeks. It's great. It's entertaining at the best of times, but I get really, really low. So the last week or two, you probably heard, I get quieter and quieter. I'm just really tired. It takes me like, to go to bed at night, it'd probably take me about 4 hours to go to sleep. And then in the morning, I've got the flip side. I've actually got 3 alarm clocks on my phone, and they go off within 15 to 20 minutes of each other, so that when I wake up in the morning, the first one kind of startles me with the most loudest, obnoxious music that I can possibly find, as my kids call it. And then after that, it's just a hums, bit, just noises after that. But I have 3 alarm clocks to wake up in the morning.
on the flip side of when I'm low, it's so interesting. So if you notice I'm a little bit low, a little bit flat in the way that I talk, that's what's going to happen. Hopefully tomorrow or maybe this morning, I'm seeing, we can't remember where it is, my phone's next to me, but I've got an appointment, one of the two. You'll find out, you'll work out how quick, it'll wake me up so much. It's amazing the drug, but it's about, I'll talk about mental health on Wednesdays, but hey, talk about it today as well. But just about looking out and looking after yourself. Like, this is something I've had going for a long time, but if you feel that something's off or family around you are saying, hey, go and check the doctor, go and check it out. Because what I've got and what I've found out, mother's intuition. It was my mum that picked up on it when I was in my 20s. She's just like, there's something wrong. I know you're not going to do anything about it, and I'm going to drag it. So she took me to the hospital or took me to the doctors, and then a blood test and things called Klinefelter's syndrome, if you ever wanted to know what it is. Testosterone imbalancement. Quite an interesting thing. Before I finish it off, the original studies, and this is the weird part, but the funny part about it, the original studies of this was done in prisons over a long time, because to study people over a long term is a lot, obviously quite difficult to do, but people in jail, not going anywhere, and that's where all the research, that was done in the 60s and 70s. Obviously it changed a lot now, but it's amazing how technology's changed and come a little bit better. But anyway, moving forward, get a needle, Tony, be good. Alrighty, 7:25 in the morning, fantastic day out there. Plenty of things to talk about today. I'm going to talk about history. I've got time to talk about it. I didn't get to do it last week, but I printed out what I started last week. I'm going to have a talk about the pearling houses in Broome, because they're quite an interesting house to talk about. If you're not too sure about what the pearling houses are or haven't had the opportunity to see one in Broome, I'm going to have a quick talk about that. But I've also gone a little bit further where I researched the prices of houses from when Broome was first gazetted or first created to what it is now. Clearly we know what the prices of houses now, because we live here, we see it, and we understand it. But I just wanted to run through a bit of a thing on history, on how it changed through the years, and then also on the houses, how they changed between a pearling house and a standard house that we would have today, on the differences on how they worked and the passiveness in how the houses work and how they were created and why they were made back in those days the way they were. But anyway, that's a little bit later on the show. I've got some other things to talk about between now and then, but I want to tell you a story about what happened with me at the airport, but it's taken me 2 weeks to get this story because it's taken me this long to organise it. And when you hear my story, you're gonna have a laugh along with me and see how it goes. I've been setting up a business. If you haven't heard, I've got a business that I do after hours when I finish here in Radio Land here in Gallari, where I've got a car that's got a wheelchair ramp in the back of it. I'm a support worker, but I help people out with wheelchair access around the community. Lately, I've been doing the airport, picking up people from airports and getting them to resorts, because we don't have a wheelchair accessible vehicle here in Broome. So that's what I've created. But I want to tell you some funny stuff that's been happening with that. But that'll be very shortly. We'll put some tunes on, be back very shortly. 99.7 FM, Big T on the Morning Brekkie Show.

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Good morning, welcome back. 99.7 FM, Blink 182 there. All the small things on a beautiful Tuesday morning. It's starting to be very warm out there. Looking for a top of 32 degrees today if you're just joining us. Yeah, we had, 22 degrees overnight. It was a very warm night last night. Just a nice night. It's just starting to warm up now. We're going to start heading into the warmer parts of the month or the year. And it's going to start to slow down around town. It was great. I got to park at the shops yesterday. It was a very quiet day in town today. Still a lot of people around, though. Still lots and lots of people. I better turn my volume back up. There we go. Now everybody can hear me properly. But, so top of 32 degrees today. Just an absolutely beautiful day outside. If you are going out, make sure you slip, slop and slap. Do you remember those old sayings? You remember the old ad on the radio, on the TV, the slip, slop and ad with the... was it the Pelican, I think it was, yeah, back in the day. So that is just a reminder. You're going to need to keep yourself protected. When in Broome, the heat rays up here are very, very extremely hot. So the sun up here is a lot higher than if you're in Perth or down there and stuff like that. You still need to slip, slop and slap everywhere you go. But in the Broome area and in the Kimberleys here, the sun gets a little bit hotter up here. It's a bit more of a bite to the day, especially when the humidity comes in as well. You've got to keep yourself hydrated. It is the time of the year now where they say to drink at least 2 to 3 litres of water a day. Now, it sounds like a hard task. I know what you guys drink when you go down to the other venues there to drink that liquid. That one goes down a hell of a lot quicker than water does, but you've really got to keep yourself hydrated. It is one of the most important things that I talk about, and if you ask my kids when I talk about it, they're like, yep, that's all they do. Anyway, they feel got a headache, you need water. You feel sick, you need water. You're feeling unwell, water. You just water. Just drink water. Just keep drinking water. You need to drink as much as you possibly can and keep yourself hydrated because, like I said, Broome climate, as it does go into the wet season, it does get extremely, extremely hot. So yeah, staying hydrated. So before I worked here, I used to work for Roadline and full PPE in those days, wearing long sleeve pants. But it's just you're in full cupboard. So it was a job that I appreciated the job more than anything else, and I learnt a very, very valuable lesson about working in Broome, and that is to stay hydrated. And it took me a long time to work out how much that meant, but trust me, I definitely could emphasise the fact of staying hydrated in the weather seasons that we have here in Broome, because it is... yeah, it's pretty bad. Every day, I'd basically dry reach every day. I'd go through 3 shirts a day, and I'd nearly die in the shower when I got home. But every day, I'd turn up for work again, and they're like, you're back again? You're going to punish yourself again? And I love this. Surprisingly, I loved it, and sweating that much, I didn't like, but at the end of the day, getting it out of your system's good. But the old rehydration is the part that really killed me and knocked me around a bit. I had to go to the pharmacy and talk. The lovely Linda down at Chinatown Pharmacy, talk to her. She's got all the information about staying hydrated and taking those extra light, hydrolytes and so forth like that, if that's something extra to help you while you're working outside. But that's something as we lead into the wet season or lead into the hotter seasons of the months here in Broome is something you really want to take into consideration. So hydration is just keep it up there. Very, very, very good. Alrighty, tides around Brent. Tides easy. I don't even have to say much about tides today because we are pretty much on neap tides. Very little movement in water. Tomorrow we're definitely going to get a little bit more movement, but at the moment it's at 6 metres at our high. It's going to be, highest is going to be 6. Lowest is going to be 4. So there's only 2 metres in movement. If you are heading down to the beach, it's going to be A-OK. A little bit later on this afternoon, about 8 o'clock tonight, it'll get up to 6.5 metres. 9:30, 6.5 metres, I should say. So yeah, not too much of a movement. If you are heading down to the beach, just go and have some fun. Go out and have an explore. Enjoy the beautiful coastlines that we've got going on. But if you are heading around the cliffs or the lighthouse area, just be mindful on that area, the slippery rocks and stuff like that. Just a good time to go out exploring because it's a beautiful time of the year. Good time to get out and about. That's if you're not working. If you're working, you're stuck in the situation I'm stuck in, and we're going to talk about what's happening at work. So roads are looking at 20 to 8 in the morning. Roads will definitely be warming up. Cable Beach Road, Frederick Street is always that doozy in the morning. It's the roundabout. It's like deja vu. You hear me say it every day. Use your indicator. Those two roads there, and Old Broome Road is normally the other part, but I think we're looking pretty good now with that roundabout they've created there on over there on Old Broome Road. It's definitely made it a lot easier to transition across town. But as I say, I notice there so many people stop at it. And there's no sign there. It doesn't even say give way. Just let you through, you know what I mean? But it's creatures of habit.
And that just shows you how long that what people do and how they drive around town. Same as the 90 into the 60 zone now when you come onto Gibbins Road. It doesn't get me anymore because I don't have to drive. My son has to remember the driving, the road rules were there. But anyway, roads looking pretty good around town. It'd be nice and easy. I'm sure you can see it. You're out and about in it and enjoying it. There we go. All right, airport. I've been trying to lead in. Oh, this is it's taken me like 2 weeks to have this story to be able to talk about it on radio because it's taken me that long to organise it. Maybe I should have organised it a little bit better. But so what I've done, as like I say before, I've got a car that I've got a wheelchair access ramp in the back of it, low floor ramp it's called, and helping out people in the community within wheelchairs or anybody, support workers that have people in wheelchairs, however it works. I'm just trying to help people out. It's more the point of getting them from the airport to the resort and wherever else they may want to go in Broome. Just because you're in a wheelchair doesn't mean that I treat you any differently or you're in different circumstances. Some people are born into wheelchairs and that's not their fault. It is what it is. So, like, I don't charge extra because you're in a wheelchair. I don't do any of that. All I want to know is that you can get to the beach or tomorrow I'm going to go out to the Crocodile Park with the guests that I picked up yesterday and all these different variables. It's about just giving people within a wheelchair or just give them access to the community. You know what I mean? Like, everybody has the opportunity to go and do whatever they want. It doesn't matter what situation there is. Some things are a little bit more of a challenge to get it, but challenge accepted. You know what I normally say there? Challenge accepted. I want to be that person that if I could help someone out and give them the opportunity to, hey, let's just get down to see the sunset. Wouldn't that be nice? You guys love it. Because I see you. There's like millions of you down there. But imagine if we get some more people in wheelchair, give everybody accessible to the community. And really, that's what I've set my business up for, to help myself after when I finish on the radio and then go and do some other things and get into the community and meet some more people. And like I said, give opportunities to everybody because inclusion is what it's all about. But picking up people from the airport, I haven't been to the airport in a while. The last time I went there and I was working for a mate of mine, I could use my credit card to go into that parking area where all the taxis are. And I went to the airport and had a yarn to them about how I set it up and what they're doing. They told me I had to get an airport card. So I went home and I researched this airport card and I was like, it didn't look like it would work for what I need because I didn't think I'd be going to the airport too much. But they're like, your credit card will work. I'm like, no worries. So I went in, my first guest 2 weeks ago,

That you're in that position of like, number one, it was a new client, so my brain is like, anxiety is peaking through the roof. They were the most loveliest couple in the world. And I've said this story last week as well about what happened in the middle, but I've got more to add to it, obviously. But so for like 5 minutes, I'm trying my card, trying to ring these people on the little service on their little box, but no one would answer. So I was like, you know what, stuff it. A reverse back. And this is where a big old thank you to Northside Car Rentals, because the young man in there let me use his card to get out. Very embarrassing. Very, very embarrassing, to tell you the truth. But anyway, thank you, Northside Car Rentals. Legends got me out. So then I'm like, all right, cool, got these people to their destination. I'm like, so in the back of my mind, I'm like, you need to fix it. You need to work away, because if you get more people, Big T, what are you going to do next? So I went back to the airport. Like a couple of days later, parked outside, went in, seen the office. And they're like, no, it works. Yeah, it does work. You push this button here, in 30 seconds, they'll pick up. And I'm like, no, look, I sat there for 5 minutes. So trust me, nothing happened. I said I had a sweat running, like I was sweating so hard, profusely sweating. I'm so happy that my guests were like, polite, but like, what could they do about it? There's not, you couldn't be angry, you couldn't do anything about it. You just had to be that. But yeah, so they're like, just bring your car back in, right? And we'll do it again. And I'm like, well, that means I've got to pay to get out again, even though I'm not doing anything. She's like, yeah, we'll work it out in roundabouts. I'm like, yeah, all right, no, all right. So I took my car back in there, and the lady from the office came over, and she pushed the button for me. And what do you reckon happened? Nobody picked up. Nobody picked up at all, with the lady standing there as well. I'm like, here we go. And then she's like, oh, well, so then I had to pay to get out, to go into the office, pay to get out, the $3.50 to get out of it. And then I'm like, you know what, let's not, all right, so straight home. I ordered the bloody card straight away last Friday and got it in yesterday and used it straight away. But I was just like, I wonder how many other people have been stuck in that department and that taxi thing there and not. And yeah, I wonder what would you do in that position? But I found it funny. But now I have an airport card that just sits in my wallet, and I guess I'm going to use it. I've had a very stressful couple of weeks. It's just like, whoa, one thing over another, one thing after another. But finally got it sorted. But that airport card, if you're going to go on the airport, don't get me wrong, the people in the opposite administration are the most awesomest people, by the way. The ladies in there were so helpful, and honestly, she was shocked when nobody picked up, because they were like, obviously they're under 30 seconds, they pick up. It was like perfect time. It was like, you know, normally if someone's standing there, normally when you're looking for something and you can't find it, and then that person next to you is like, it's right there in front of you, and you're like, oh. That was what I was kind of expecting to happen when she came over to help me. I'm like, it's going to be my luck. They're going to pick up straight away, even though I've been standing here for 5 minutes, not doing anything. And, happened to her, and she's just looked at me. I'm like, yes, thank you. But then she had another way to do it and got it through anyway. But if you do need help at the airport, go and check out the administration. If you want to go inside there, get yourself an airport card, because, credit card, not a good way to go. Very embarrassing way to start my business. But do you know what? It is what it is. A challenge accepted. I got past it. Now I'm okay. It actually dropped the stress levels down so much. But that's good fun making your own business, isn't it? It's definitely interesting. We had the young lads in yesterday, Roland and Max, from doing their garden maintenance things. It's just good to see out there making some business and making some money. Good way to go. There we go, 99.7 FM. Big T on the Morning Brekkie Show, cruising into. We're going to talk about history very shortly.

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1: 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Big T on the morning brekkie show. Nearly 8 o'clock. We're going to go across to the news very shortly. They're going to talk about the professional version of what's happening around the traps, around Australia, around WA, and news and weather. And they're going to have a bit of fun when they do that. But we're going to talk about Kimberley Black Pride, the annual multi-day festival celebrating the First Nations LGBTQIA+. A lot of letters there. Cultural visibility here at Ruby B. Broome, Western Australia, founded by the Yari leader Tony Lee. The festival features community events, symphonies and a performance showcase. 1 minute to go. News is counting down. I don't want to be cut off. I'm getting bad at that, aren't I? What have we got here? Friday, September the 25th at 9:30 a.m. The Gimme Gimme Club Media Enterprise, 3 Blackman Street. We've got the Out and Proud Symphonists. The fourth annual runs of September the 19th, featuring the following remaining events. Community discussion, connecting queer change makers, leaders and organisers, featuring guest speakers, Honorary Minister Hannah Beasley, MLA. So come down and check that out there. Then we've got the film night is going to be on the same night. That's running from 5 p.m. until 9 p.m. and that's a special screening. Celebrating queer stories and cinema. It's going to be free entry. That's here at the Gimme Club, the greenest grass on the street, 3 Blackman Street. We've got some more things I'm going to talk about there, but very shortly we're going to go across to the news. So Big T signing off, 99.7 FM. Be back very shortly.
2: 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Privacy experts warn that even with references to China removed, there's nothing stopping car manufacturer BYD from sending Australian customer data there. The electric vehicle maker's updated privacy policy no longer specifies any specific country, but still allows data to be transferred overseas under cross-border transfer laws. BYD insists it hasn't and would not hand over Australians' data to Chinese authorities, despite China's national security laws requiring companies to cooperate if asked. Privacy law expert Catherine Kemp told Four Corners it's a clear sign Australia's privacy laws need to catch up.
3: We need some major updates to our privacy law in Australia to be able to provide privacy protections with these emerging technologies and bring us into line with other comparable countries.
2: BYD is now on track to sell about 100,000 cars